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Kalimera, Kali Kiriaki, and welcome to Grecian Echoes, as we sign on for yet another broadcast. I'm your host, Teddy Dimitriadis. 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At 8 o'clock, Grecian Echoes will officially begin. Let's not forget that from 7:30 to 7:45, we have the Voice of Orthodoxy for you, and that'll be followed up by the Greek Evangelical Church and their Sunday morning weekly sermon. 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
1: Good morning. Welcome to the Voice of Orthodoxy, the weekly radio program of the Greek Orthodox Metropolis of Boston, presented under the guidance of His Eminence, Metropolitan Methodius. We present you the good news of great joy, which comes from our Lord Jesus Christ and the divine tradition of the one holy Catholic and Apostolic Church. I'm Father Luke, and I'll offer the word this morning. Ray Anthony Hinton spent 30 long years on death row in Alabama. Can you imagine that? 30 years on death row for a crime he didn't commit. And he was unanimously acquitted by the U.S. Supreme Court and walked free out of prison after 30 years. That's when Ray wrote an incredible book called The Sun Does Shine, with the subtitle, How I Found Life and Freedom on Death Row. Can one truly find life and freedom while serving 30 years on death row for a crime he didn't commit? During those three long decades, Ray Anthony Hinton watched 54 men walk past his cell to the execution chamber. His cell was only 30 feet away from the electric chair, so he and the other inmates knew what death smelled like. Yes, he knew the horrible crimes some of these inmates committed, and he knew what hatred could do to one's soul. Yet in the midst of this hell of evil, despair and darkness, Ray discovered life and freedom through forgiveness, through shared humanity with other suffering people, and through the hope of his faith. He came to deeply see the humanity of his fellow inmates in one of the most inhumane settings in the world. My favorite story from this book and from the life of Ray was not only that he became friends, but he came to truly love a former Ku Klux Klansman named Henry Hayes. Hayes had lynched a young black teenager, Michael Dunn, back in 1981. At first, Ray didn't know anything about Henry. Ray and Henry talked, joked, cried, and became friends, even though for 23 hours of the day they couldn't see one another and could only yell out from their cells. No one ever asked another inmate why they were in prison, but everyone realized some of these people had committed heinous crimes. One day, after a long time, Ray learned that this friend of his, Henry, was the son of a KKK leader, and he had participated in the last lynching in Alabama. Henry had tortured and killed some young black man simply because he was black. He hated blacks and felt little remorse when he was arrested. And for this crime, he was sentenced to death. Imagine Ray, an innocent black man serving 30 years on death row, becoming friends with Henry and staying friends with him even after learning the fact of what Henry did. In prison, Ray came to see Henry as a human being. When Ray asked Henry why he committed his crime, Henry told him something that stayed with Ray throughout his years in prison. Henry had told him that everything he had been taught about black people was a lie. Henry had been raised in a family deeply involved in the Klan. His father was the head of his local KKK group. Both his father and mother taught him from childhood to hate black people because they were inferior and they were people to be feared. The entire community that surrounded him emphasized the same attitude. Hatred had been instilled in him long before he was old enough to question anything. On death row, however, Henry began to see life from a different perspective. He was surrounded by other condemned men, including black men, who didn't treat him like a monster, but treated him as a human being. Each day they talked through their bars and in their common despair. They cried together. They supported one another when they got

a message about a loved one who had died. Ray even got permission to hold a book study with six other inmates, and he chose Henry to be one of the six. They all showed compassion and mercy to one another. Slowly, Henry's worldview changed. One day, during their weekly visiting hour, Henry called Ray over to meet his parents. Ray walked up and extended his hand to Henry's father, Benny. This KKK leader wouldn't even look at Ray, no less shake his hand. Then Henry said something remarkable. Looking at his dad and then looking at his friend Ray, he said to his dad, "Dad, this is my best friend. This is my brother." A KKK leader's son, who had been taught to hate black people from childhood, discovered friendship and love with a black man on death row. And his father, the one who had taught him to hate, couldn't accept or understand his transformation. Henry was executed in 1997, yet Ray remembered something profound about him. Henry was not born hating others. He had been taught to hate. Yet if hate could be taught, love also could be taught. The black people Henry had been taught to hate became the very people who taught Henry how to love. The most powerful way to defeat hatred isn't by returning hate for hate, but it's by refusing to let hatred have this last word. Ray's friendship didn't erase Henry's terrible crime, and he didn't pretend it never happened. Instead, he simply believed that Henry was more than the worst thing he had ever done, and that even a heart poisoned by hatred could be transformed by love. The good news of our faith is not simply that God forgives good people who have done some bad things. The gospel teaches that God's love can reach into the deepest recesses of darkness and bring light. Only love, mercy, and grace can transform hatred into something new. I thought of this story today, not only because I just finished reading the book, The Sun Does Shine, but because our Greek Orthodox Archdiocese today has joined a coalition of communities of faith on what they call Stand Up to Hate Sunday. For the second year, the Appeal of Conscience Foundation, together with the Blue Square Alliance, have brought together religious leaders to speak out for religious freedom, human dignity, mutual understanding, and peaceful coexistence. Its guiding principle is simply respect the other. It's not okay to ever come into a house of worship and fear. Do you remember when the St. Nicholas Greek Orthodox Church at Ground Zero was destroyed by extreme Muslims on 9/11? And we also hear stories about worshipers, Greek Orthodox worshipers, in Damascus and Syria being blown up while they're worshiping at the Mar Elias Greek Orthodox Church, which left 22 dead and 50 injured. Or we hear again and again the Coptic Orthodox suffering from attacks by extremists in Egypt. It's not okay when our Jewish brothers and sisters are murdered in cold blood like they were at the Tree of Life Synagogue in Pittsburgh, or when recently a promising young couple was gunned down in D.C. because of their faith. Earlier this year, an armed man crashed his pickup truck full of explosives into Temple Israel Synagogue in Detroit, with over 100 children in attendance at the school daycare. Jews make up 2% of our U.S. population and yet are disproportionately the target of almost 70% of religious hate crimes. It's not okay when our black brothers and sisters, historically targets of hatred in the South, are slayed during their Bible study at the Mother Emanuel Church in Charleston, which left 4 pastors and 5 worshipers dead. Or for the historical Claiborne Temple in Memphis to be destroyed by arsonists. It's not okay when 2 school-aged children died during the Mass

on their first day of school at the Annunciation Catholic Church in Minnesota. Do you know that more than 500 Catholic churches have been attacked since 2020? And of course, it's not okay when Hindu shrines are defaced with swastikas and Hindus attacked simply because of their faith, or when recently 3 Muslims were gunned down at the largest mosque in San Diego. Of course, hatred exists against not only religious communities, but also against particular groups of people, as in Henry Hayes' hatred of blacks, or against the LGBT community, or against our political opponents, or other types of groups. Stand Up to Hate Sunday is simply a reminder of something we hear every Sunday in our church. We are children of God who carry the Spirit of God with us. We're created to love God above all and to love our neighbors as ourselves. We're called to love the most marginalized of society and see Christ in them, and to love even our enemies. Jesus said to his disciples, "The world will know you are my followers by the love you have for one another." The sign of our faith is the cross, which is a symbol of sacrificial love. God's unconditional love for a humanity that chose to reject and turn away from him. A humanity that chose to torture and kill him. Yet God's love still remained. How can we be claimed to be people of love whenever we allow any hatred to abide in our hearts? Don't listen to the lies and deceptions of the world. Don't listen to the fear that our social media algorithms feed us. We're children of God and followers of Jesus Christ. We must always stand up to hate in whatever context it rears its ugly head. And standing up means not remaining passive when we see others who may be different from us endure the hate of their enemies. Remember the words of Archbishop Anastasios when he said, "The opposite of love isn't hate, it's the ego." Whenever we become inward turned, uninterested in our neighbor, we lack love. Divine love implies that I go out of my way not only to respect the other, but to defend them when others want to hate them. So today, on this Sunday, let us stand up to hate. We close our program this morning with the blessings of His Eminence, Metropolitan Methodius. I'm Father Luke, praying that all of us remember the story of Ray Anthony Hinton, not allowing hate to consume his life, even after 30 years of unjustly sitting on death row. His years of darkness and despair turned into life and freedom because he allowed the love of God to prevail in his heart. God bless you all.

Καλημέρα, καλή Κυριακή, good morning, and welcome to our Sunday morning big show here in Boston on Grecian Echoes on this 11th day of the month of October of the fall-autumn season of 2026. I'm your host, Teddy Dimitriadis. 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Right around 8 o'clock, we're waking up to 45 degrees. We'll hit a high of 62. Θα φτάσουμε στους 62 βαθμούς σήμερα. The sun rose at 6:53 a.m. It'll set at 6:09 p.m. The days are getting shorter, but our Sunday show is officially kicking off. Again, I'm your host, Teddy Dimitriadis, and thanks for joining us. Sunday, I'll be here right up until 1 o'clock. We'll have a full bench today as well with Billy Galatis, Nick Markopoulos, and Nick Ipsilantis joining us. I'll have a special guest in studio, Katie Liaska. She's a dancer, choreographer. She'll be our featured Greek of the Week this morning. I'll run through the analytics. Our news report with Stamati will come in. So we're ready to roll, and thanks for joining us. Looking forward to a great program. Lots of good music for you to enjoy. And the Patriots today take on the Las Vegas Raiders in Foxborough, 1 o'clock kickoff. So with all that being said and introed, let's go. Let's get the show started. Να αρχίσουμε την εκπομπή με τους εθνικούς σύνους πάντα της Αμερικής και της Ελλάδας, our Star-Spangled Banner, our national anthem, and our Greek National Anthem will once again begin our shows. Καλημέρα σας, καλή Κυριακή και καλή ακρόαση.

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Oh, what a way to start off, bringing us to the forefront of yet another Sunday morning big show. It's the Double Tree, to the Plodedro Double Tree by Hilton, Manchester, New Hampshire, downtown, Greek family owned. That brings us to 21 minutes past 8 o'clock. Again, good morning, Kalimera. I'm Teddy Dimitriadis. Nicoletta remains in Greece. Your radios are set to 1550 AM WNTN here. 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If you're driving by, honk your horns. Kalimera sas. Traffic flowing very nicely, as it does each and every Sunday morning, up and down, north and south on 128. If you're on the road, tapping your toes, listening to some Greek music right here on Grecian Echoes. Again, our news report, 9 o'clock with Stamatis. I have an additional news report that I'll play with Nicoletta at 11 a.m. this morning. So slot that down today. I'll put that down as well. Our analytics, Nicoletta's been away. I'll go through and say Kalimera to our listening audience the past week, as we do on Sunday morning. Special guest joining us, Katie Liaska, Greek-American out there in the central part of the state, dancer, choreographer, doing some great things. She'll be our featured Greek of the Week this morning, Katie Liaska. So looking forward to having our conversation with her. But right now it's time to grab the birthday book and wish a great big Chronia Pola to those who celebrate and blow out their candles on the 11th day of October, today. George Bukuvalas, Yorgo, happy birthday, George. And Alexandra D'Onofrio, she celebrates her birthday today as well. George Bukuvalas, Alexandra D'Onofrio, Chronia sas pola. Yesterday, on the 10th of October, yesterday, Peter Barris, Noreen Spiros, and Elaine Zidis with their birthdays to you all over the weekend. A great big Chronia sas pola.

Of course, this is Konstantinos Argyros' version of Ta Nisiotika Paidia, and he performed it a week ago last night at the BU Arena. Remember? What a night. We'll be right back after these messages. It's our Sunday big show.

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3: 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Stisenea Iora at 9 o'clock. Danea Meton Stamati, our news report with Stamati Sastras in both Greek and English. Make sure to stick around for that. All right, Greek Evangelical Church Boston is holding a food fair this Friday and Saturday. 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

Η Ευαγγελική Εκκλησία του Νούτον θα έχει φαϊτά. Greek Evangelical Church Boston Greek Food Fair October 16th and 17th. 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The Loganico Society, we've been talking about it for over a month and the time has come. It's 1 week from last night. It's Saturday, October 17th, the annual Loganico Society dance. Don't miss out on that. 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Mark down your calendars, Sunday, October 25th, as the Federation of Hellenic American Societies of New England, the Omospondia, is putting together an Ochi Day celebration at UMass Boston, McCormick's Snowden Hall at 100 Morrissey Boulevard, Boston. That's Sunday, October 25th, free and open to the public. Sunday, October 25th, 2 to 6 at UMass. Ravamantis Ithi, Cretan Chapter of Boston, putting together a Kritiko Gledi, Cretan Gledi, Saturday night, November 21st at the Taxiarchy Church. The Hellenic Women's Benevolent Association is putting together a Greek wine tasting fundraiser at the Maliotis Cultural Center, presenting five regions of Greece with top 10 wines. And that'll be on Saturday, November 21st. That's from 6 to 8:30, Saturday night, the 21st of November at the Maliotis. And the Greek Independence Day Parade for 2027 is already on the schedule. April 4th, Sunday, Greek Independence Day Parade, one of the biggest events in our city for Greeks each and every year.

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1: Good morning. It is Sunday, October 11th. Trump has called for Ukraine to replace Zelensky one day after announcing a diesel deal with Putin that Kiev knew nothing about. A Houthi attack on Riyadh's airport has killed at least 12, with Washington considering joining the Saudi fight. And tonight in Piraeus, the Greek classic, Olympiakos versus Panathinaikos. Let's dive into the news, what happened and why. Trump says it is time for Ukraine to get a new president after Zelensky criticized his diesel deal with Putin. Russia partially lifted its diesel export ban Saturday, while 5 Russian glide bombs struck Ukrainian residential buildings, killing 20, including 3 children. The calculation is the pump. Gasoline averages $4.36 a gallon. Diesel powers America's farms and trucks. And the midterms are 23 days away. Ukraine has been attacking Russian refineries. Trump wants those strikes stopped, and for the first time he has publicly called for a change of Ukrainian leadership. Washington wants cheaper fuel, but only Ukrainians choose Ukraine's president. A deal made behind an ally's back remains exactly that. The Houthi attack on Riyadh's airport killed at least 12 and wounded more than 300. Trump says he is considering joining the Saudi campaign. The Saudi offensive began 1 week ago. The Houthis are retaliating against airports, bases, and oil facilities, while Saudi interceptor supplies are reportedly running low. A war over one strait has found a second doorway through the Red Sea and Saudi Arabia's airports. If Washington joins, the Iran war risks becoming a regional conflict that Tehran only needs to keep feeding. In Poland, police have warned of an alleged plot targeting Prime Minister Donald Tusk and Defense Minister Władysław Kosiniak-Kamysz. In India, police detained student protesters in Delhi Sunday. Youth activists, including members of communist-affiliated student organizations, staged demonstrations before being removed in police vehicles. Hurricane Isaias struck near Destin, Florida, Friday night as a Category 2 storm with 105 miles per hour winds. At least 4 people died, mostly from falling trees. More than 420,000 Florida customers and 200,000 in Alabama lost power. In Greek news, the controversy surrounding Ambassador Kimberly Guilfoyle widened yesterday with a third Wall Street Journal report. The newspaper alleges that at Davos in January, the newly appointed ambassador described close relationships with 2 Greek businessmen whom she said financed her travel. Each report is a small story. Together, they raise a larger question: who pays for an ambassador's access, and what does that access buy? Washington has chosen silence for now. Watch whether the State Department opens a formal investigation. The EU has granted Greece an energy spending exemption, creating room for approximately 1 billion euros in energy resilience investments through 2028 outside normal EU spending limits. Athens secured the exemption specifically for Greece. Greece is borrowing fiscal room from Brussels to protect households from a geopolitical crisis it did not create. In global finance,
2: The Dow gained 42 points Friday to 51,654. The S&P 500 rose 0.59%, finishing just below its record, while the Nasdaq reached 27,366.17. All three indexes finished the week higher, despite Thursday's technology sell-off. Oil eased after Trump's pledge not to strike Iran before the election. Technology recovered following concerns over OpenAI revenue. A market that rallies on a promise is a market that has priced the bomb out. But Riyadh's airport attack and Trump's confrontation with Zelensky could price it right back in. And finally, sports. Olympiakos hosts Panathinaikos tonight at 2 p.m. Boston time. The Greens lead the Super League with 5 wins from 5 and a 5-point advantage. Olympiakos sits 5th. For Panathinaikos, a chance to reinforce its dominance. For Olympiakos, an opportunity to change its season. The Patriots host the Raiders at 1 p.m. at Gillette. New England is 2-2 after its 29-26 victory in Buffalo and enters as a 3.5-point favorite. Both starting cornerbacks are unavailable. Adam Vinatieri receives his Hall of Fame ring at halftime. Without your cornerbacks, you pray the quarterback shows up, and lately this one has. The Bruins defeated the winless Flyers 5-1 Saturday, improving to 4-2. Oh, this is your Astro Report. Thank you for listening. News are brought to you by George E. Danis to inform the Greek community of the news of the day.
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9:30 in the morning, our Sunday big show. Lots of music. That's our gift to you today. A reminder that the Greek Evangelical Church of Boston on their campus on Center Street in Newton is hosting a Greek food fair this coming Friday and Saturday, 11 a.m. to 8:30 p.m. Delicious homemade Greek foods and good company Friday and Saturday on the church grounds of the Greek Evangelical in Newton Center.

Once again, it's 32 minutes past 9 o'clock on our Sunday morning big show. Thanks for joining us. I'm your host, Teddy Dimitriadis, here until 1 o'clock. Don't forget, we'll have a full bench. Bench warmers coming up at 12 with the full bench. Myself, Billy Galatis, Nick Ypsilantis, and Nick Markopoulos. And at 10 o'clock, less than a half an hour, we're going to have the Greek of the Week. It's Katie Liaska. She's a dancer, choreographer. She's doing great things. And we'll share her projects at 10 a.m. this morning. But in the meantime, we can hear the bouzouki jamming in the background. And it's time to say kalimera to our worldwide audience. Nicoletta is away. And I don't do it quite as well as she does. But nonetheless, we'll give it a shot. The past 30 days, our listening audience has come from. We'll start with our international markets. Kalimera, China, Greece, South Africa, Peru, South Korea, Spain, Mexico, Singapore, Switzerland, the Cayman Islands, and Bosnia and Herzegovina. All have tuned in to WNTN and Grecian Echoes these past 30 days. Kalimera. And, of course, all the cities. Wow, long list today. Those who have tuned us in. So here we go. Kalimera from coast to coast. New York, Philadelphia, Pennsylvania. Of course, our largest market. Boston, Mass., and Manchester, New Hampshire combined. Washington, D.C., and Hagerstown, Maryland. Baltimore, Maryland. Charlotte, North Carolina. Providence, Rhode Island, and New Bedford, Mass. Miami and Fort Lauderdale, Florida. Hartford and New Haven, Connecticut. Orlando, Daytona Beach, Melbourne, Florida. Columbus, Ohio. Sarasota, St. Pete, Tampa, Florida. Along with West Palm Beach and Fort Pierce. Harrisburg, Lancaster, Lebanon and York, Pennsylvania. Chicago, Illinois. Big audience. Kalimera, Chicago. Milwaukee, Wisconsin. Dallas, Fort Worth, Texas. Birmingham, Alabama. Aloha to our Hawaiians. Honolulu. Buffalo, New York. Knoxville, Tennessee. Albuquerque and Santa Fe, New Mexico, tuning us in. Burlington, Vermont and Plattsburgh, New York. Springfield and Holyoke, Mass. Kalimera, western part of our state. Norfolk, Portsmouth, Newport News, Virginia. Watertown, New York. Fort Myers in Naples, Florida. Always a strong market for us. Johnstown in Altoona, Pennsylvania. Houston, Texas. Nashville, Tennessee. Mobile, Alabama. Pensacola and Fort Walton Beach, Florida. Phoenix, Arizona. Portland and Auburn, Maine. Atlanta, Georgia. Bangor, Maine. Chattanooga, Tennessee. Gainesville, Florida. Erie, Pennsylvania. Charlottesville, Virginia. Sacramento, Stockton, Modesto, Los Angeles, California, Wheeling, West Virginia,

Steubenville, Ohio, Syracuse, New York, Denver, Colorado, the Great Pacific Northwest, Yakima, Pasco, Richland, and Kennewick, Washington, Quincy, Illinois, their new Calimera, as are Hannibal, Missouri, and Keokuk, Iowa. K-E-O-K-U-K, Calimera, they're new to our audience. Albany, Schenectady, and Troy, New York. Traverse City and Cadillac, Michigan. Wilkes-Barre and Scranton, Pennsylvania. Rochester, New York. Our South Carolinians, Greensboro, High Point. Good morning, Winston-Salem, North Carolina, as well as Richmond and Petersburg, Virginia, Shreveport, Louisiana, San Antonio, Texas, Jackson, Mississippi, Calimera, San Francisco, Oakland, San Jose, Monterey, Salinas, California, El Paso, Texas, Las Vegas, Nevada, Spokane, Washington, Cleveland, Akron, Canton, Ohio, good morning, Greenville, Spartanburg, Anderson, South Carolina, Asheville, North Carolina, and rounding off our list of listeners these past 30 days to WNTN and Grecian Echoes, a Calimera to Selma and Montgomery, Alabama. From coast to coast, from east to west, our signal is heard out of Boston, the Athens of America. It's our Sunday morning big show right here on Grecian Echoes. 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
1: 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At about a minute past 10 o'clock, I am delighted to feature this week's Greek of the Week. It is Katie Liaska. Katie is a dancer, a choreographer, and a dance educator. Originally from central Massachusetts, if I'm not mistaken, from the West Brookfield area. And she's currently based in Brooklyn, calling us from New York, from Brooklyn, from the Big Apple this morning, New York. She's performed in venues across the United States, Belgium, Germany, Israel, France, and soon in Greece. Her choreography explores ancestral memory, and she'll be heading to Thessaloniki in Greece in November to begin her new project, Strings. Katie's been featured in the New York Times, Dance Jest, and Dance Magazine. And she is the daughter, I must add, of my good friend and Alpha Omega brother, George Liaska. So, Katie, good morning. Welcome to Grecian Echoes. And let's see if we can spend the next 10 or 15 minutes dancing a little bit. How's that sound?
2: Yes, that sounds amazing. Thank you so much, Ted. I'm happy to be here.
1: Yeah. So, listen, dance, you know, it makes you feel great. That's your life. Your life, and I've been looking at your website. Katie Liaska has her own website. Uh-huh. So, I just want to hear the whole story. So, I'm gonna defer to you. I want to hear about, you know, when it came to you as a young girl, what it was like growing up. Throw in a little bit of your Greek-American roots for us, and the mic is yours, as we say.
2: Okay, amazing. Yeah, so I grew up, you're correct, in West Brookfield, Worcester County, and I started dancing when I was 3. So the story goes, I saw the Rockettes here in New York City, of course, and I couldn't sit still, my mom says, and so he tried to get me in at 2 years old, but they said, nope, she's too young, wait another year. And so we waited patiently for another year. And then, you know, I stuck with the same dance studio in good old West Brookfield until I was 17. I trained in everything. I was a competition dancer. And still at that point, when I was in high school, I was like, I knew the world was bigger and I wanted to kind of get my mark going, like really go for it. And so I moved to New York City when I was 17. And I trained at the Joffrey Ballet School for a year before I went to college in Philadelphia. And now I teach at the Joffrey Ballet School. So my career and my journey is just full of so many beautiful full circle moments. And I'm so grateful for that. And I'm grateful for like my parents really creating a focus on my heritage and what it means to be Greek, and I'm also Lebanese, and so, like, there's a real focus that I feel like, I don't know if it's a New England thing, but there's so many people in my life who know that I'm Greek and know that I have, like, this strong connection to my heritage, and so this project kind of came to me last year where I was like, I really want to dedicate my time and my energy to, like, go back to where my ancestors were from and see what I can learn by being in their land and fully immersed in their culture. And yeah, like I'm really excited about next month being in Greece and seeing how it'll all shake out. And I have a performance at the very end of the month in Thessaloniki. So yeah, I mean, it's a big month. I'm excited.
1: I can only imagine you're resonating. What is the project Strings? Talk to us. Mm-hmm. What is this? What is Strings?
2: So Strings is a dance research project where essentially I am finding cultural touchstones like music and folk dance and literature and mythology, and I'm kind of studying those things and seeing what kind of movement comes out of my body in relationship to those things. So it's a little bit heady, but in the end, it's about like connecting to my history and connecting to the history of what came before me. And so I will be really studying a lot of those different things that I mentioned in Greece. And from there, I will patch it all together, weaving into a piece of choreography that is the performance. And the full vision for this piece is to also collaborate with a Greek artist, an artist from Greece, to kind of see where we meet up and where we share similar things and where we don't. So yeah, it's like research through the body and trusting our bodies as like really valuable information that's been passed on from generations.
1: Am I understanding this correctly? So you are basically translating your feelings through movement, through dance movement. Is that through dance? So you're expressing yourself through your dance. You're talking to the audience through your choreography.
2: Correct. Talking through the audience, talking to the space, like the architecture of the room that I'm in, the energy of the room. There's all of these different elements that are constantly influencing us in one way or another. Mm-hmm. That life just moves so fast, we don't even think about it, you know? So my dance practice is all about slowing down enough to, like, really take in wherever we're at and listen well to learn.
1: Well, what an Greek of the week. Boy, we found the right one. We found the right one.
2: No doubt about it. Gosh.
1: Yeah. So, tell me a little bit about, you know, you go to the website, right? Tell the listening audience about your website so they can check you out on the side. You give, if I'm not mistaken, you're also involved in lessons. You're giving lessons.
2: Yes.
1: You're teaching.
2: Yeah.
1: You're teaching through a very well-established, you know, dance school. So you're out there hustling.
2: Uh-huh.
1: And what is the, you know, what is the ultimate goal, Katie? What is it that you hope to accomplish with this?
2: It's a great question. I hope to meet new people and connect to them in a way that I haven't connected before, whether that's audience members, people who are just supporting the work, or actual collaborators through the piece. I am just really, the goal is to learn more and to connect deeper to who I am and who other people are, and seeing where those roads merge and meet. And like you said, I teach a lot. I teach at the Joffrey Ballet School. I'm also a guest faculty for the last 5 years at Sarah Lawrence College up in Yonkers.
1: Sarah Lawrence, Where did you do your undergraduate studies? You said in Philly. Where'd you go?
2: In Philly, yeah. It's called the University of the Arts, which unfortunately closed 3 years ago. Mm-hmm. So it's a sign of the times, but, you know, keep the art alive. That's what I'm trying to do. And dance, especially for the Greek people, right? There's like such big origins in Greece. In relationship to dance, you know, the ancient Greeks. And so that's part of my curiosities as well, is like, okay, how did dance evolve into this thing that I learned, you know, in 2005 when I joined the dance studio or something? And like, how are those movements and those gestures connected to what the ancient Greeks did years and years and years ago, you know, like this
1: thing. We invented dance too. We invented that as well, probably.
2: Exactly. Exactly. So there's all of these like connecting dots that I'm trying to uncover in my own way. Yeah. So that's kind of the ultimate goal, is to just meet and be open and learn and feel closer to myself and my community. And pass on the information and not keep it to myself.
1: Yeah, Katie, what I want to ask you is, you mentioned that the University of the Arts in Philadelphia shut down, and I'm sure it was because of funding. I think everybody is familiar with, you know, many of the even high schools and universities are putting less emphasis on the arts and more on math and making money. What would you say to a listening audience member out there who has a passion for music, for dance, yourself, and the naysayers and why you have pursued it, you're giving it your all and are going to make it, you know, I'm confident you're going to make it doing what you want to do. So explain, you know, to those who might be, boy, I love it, but I just can't seem to put it together. What would you say to them?
2: It's worth it. I mean, it is very hard work, and it is still worth it because every day I'm able to do something that I believe in, and I'm also able to share that with other people. And I just don't know if that's the case in a typical 9-to-5. And so I'm really, like I said, it's very hard, but I'm really proud of myself for sticking with it and keeping the passion and the flame alive because it's necessary and our world needs it. And this is how culture moves forward. This is how we move forward as a society. And we tell stories. We like share who we are in these ways through art that there's no other way to do it besides making things and being part of things and going to see shows and coming out of the show a little bit different, like, oh, I never felt that feeling before, or that made me think of the time that my grandmother, I don't know, showed me her favorite flower. You know, like, this whatever the art brings out in you, it's meant to bring out. And there's really something that it's irreplaceable, in my opinion. And the more that we move away from valuing the arts, the more we need to really step into it and take it by the horns and really believe in it and keep going. So I would say, to that person who's questioning whether it's worth it, do it for yourself and do it for the future and the community and the world because it's needed.
1: Wow, how well said. I'm so glad you called. All right, once again, how can the listening audience get a taste of your work? Again, what's happening at Thessaloniki? When are you leaving? When will the show be? Tune us in.
2: Yes. So the show will be November 26th and 27th in Thessaloniki.
1: Two shows?
2: At Beam Art.
1: Two shows.
2: And... yep, the shows.
1: Yeah.
2: And two shows, I think so. And in terms of seeing my work, I'm on Instagram at Katie Liaska Choreography. And my website is katieliaska.com. And if you go to the top of the website, there is a little button that you can click, and that'll bring you to a donations page, which supports me greatly in making these things happen. Without the support, I really can't do the work. So there is a donation moment there, and that is fully tax deductible. So you can check me out. You can message me if you have any ideas of people I should connect to or specific dances that I should look into, Greek folk dances or musical books or anything like that, any resources. I am totally open and excited to hear what people might recommend and point me towards.
1: That's awesome, Katie. That's katieliaska.com. C with C's. CATIELEASCA. katieliaska.com. Doing some great things on the dance floor, shall we say. We thank you so very much, and we wish you nothing.
2: Thank you.
1: Yep. Thank you, Katie.
2: Thank you so much, Ted. It was great to talk to you. I really appreciate it.
1: Our pleasure. This week's Greek of the Week. Katie Liaska, originally from West Brookfield, Massachusetts.

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0: Oh, the time in our studios is 36 minutes past 10 o'clock. Here we are on a Sunday morning, our big show. Hey, how about a happy birthday once again to our nation members who celebrate their birthdays

only today, but yesterday. Today, on the 11th of October, George Bukavalis and Alexandra D'Onofrio celebrate Chronia Saspola. 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

Well, enjoying a nice playlist of Greek's latest hits this morning on Grecian Echoes on our Sunday morning big show, where the clock in our studio is reading 20 minutes past 11 o'clock. A reminder, once again, the Greek Evangelical Church of Boston in Newton, right outside of Newton Center. 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

0: always, due to the attendee reservation requirement, there'll be no tickets sold at the door. It's the Loganico Society annual dinner dance. It's coming up this Saturday night at Ithaki of Ipswich. We'll be right back after these messages from these awesome Grecian Echo sponsors and friends.
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0: Hi.
1: Hello. Good afternoon, ladies and gentlemen, Greeks and non-Greek sports fans and non-sports fans alike, and welcome to our final hour of Grecian Echoes programming on this Sunday, on the 11th day of the month of October of 2026. Full bench today. Teddy Dimitriadis, Billy Galatis, Nick Ypsilantis, Nick Markopoulos, and this will be the only...
0: this is our only fall show. We don't come back till Christmas.
1: Show. We will not be back, so this is our only fall show for October. Today, we didn't have one last week because of the concert.
2: Yeah, it's been a while.
1: We're going, Markopoulos and I are going on our trip to Costa Navarino, and we'll be away, so...
3: I got a condo meeting.
1: Billy's got a condo meeting. So Nikki's got a nose transplant, and we're ready to roll.
0: Oh, boy. You're going to get it now.
1: I think so. We're going to get it.
0: You're going to get it.
1: But, gentlemen, seriously, it's been a crazy week. We never got a chance to talk about the performance, the concert. Last Saturday, kudos to Billy and all that stuff. So,
0: a lot went on. The Metropolis golf outing.
1: Golf outing last week, yeah. The week before.
0: We played together at the Arlington Tournament. We can talk all about that.
2: Yeah. The gala Friday, last Friday night.
1: That's right.
3: The luncheon last Sunday afternoon.
2: Yeah, luncheon. That was a busy, busy week.
1: Yeah.
0: And then Buffalo Tim just texted that he wanted a call last week. He said he was going to call this week, but he's at church, and he'll call next week, and I'll get a text him.
3: Ah, that no, chicken.
0: No, you won't.
2: He can call, but no one's going
1: to
2: answer.
1: Let me tell you.
0: He can talk to Miletti.
3: Tell him to call today, so we can razz him.
1: I hope he enjoyed his loss to our New England Patriots. We didn't, you know, that's to talk about. What an incredible game last Sunday. Nobody would have thunk.
2: No one saw that coming. Nobody.
1: Not I.
2: Yeah, not I
1: said
2: either.
1: The fly.
3: Except for Chisholm, who caught that fabulous pass.
0: I mean, Drake had a better game. Still not not even close to flawless.
1: He had a good game.
0: He threw an interception, and he put the ball on the ground twice. But that's it. It's getting better.
1: Yeah.
0: The defense was.
1: You are very critical.
0: Hey, listen. You mess up, I gotta tell you.
1: I guess so.
0: Yeah.
1: I guess so.
0: Just like you, you lost your phone at the golf course.
1: Oh,
3: you did.
0: Oh,
1: well,
0: yeah.
1: I think misplaced.
0: Twice he put it down.
1: Misplaced, I think is the.
3: Down while you were going to hit the ball?
1: Well, what I did was I put it in Markopoulos' cart as opposed to mine, and then I'm panicking because I can't find it in mine.
3: Oh.
1: And I'm, you know me, with my cell phone, I'm
2: so now you're backtracking, you know, we're out on the course.
1: Back, you know,
0: and by the way, it's not a short ride at Red Bull.
3: You should buy one of those luggage pods and put it in your phone in case you lose it.
1: Okay, thanks.
0: But his phone was gone.
3: Yeah. I know, but he could have found it.
2: So, Billy, I looked down and grabbed my phone.
3: Yep.
2: You know, I'm like, well, okay, Nick and I are waiting now for them to find Teddy's phone. So I reached down, I grab it. It's Teddy's phone. There's a picture of Teddy and Debbie. I said, wait a minute. Hold on a second.
1: Yeah, yeah. See, he left his phone. Yeah.
2: So I called Thanasi TC. I said, hey, TC. And TC knew. He knew right away. He goes, oh, you got Teddy's
3: phone. I didn't bring it up. I wasn't there.
0: Well, then you left your phone on the green and we're walking off, and somebody else said, hey, there's a phone down here. That was like four holes later.
2: You know something, Teddy? I mean, I'm used to it. You know, these guys aren't used to it. That's why I don't even bring it up.
1: Yeah.
2: It's like second hand.
3: I got
1: to
3: tell you.
1: I admit it. What do you want me to say?
2: Yeah.
3: You do have it? Really?
2: Oh, yeah. He's got it. Big time.
3: You take medicine for it?
0: Hey, you improved. You didn't
2: leave
0: your car running the whole round.
3: I got to tell you, I've never seen you dance as much as you danced the night of the concert.
1: I was moving.
3: You were moving.
1: Capanis, I love that song. Capanis. You know, we'll play it a little later.
0: We were next door to the Davos and Corrales.
3: Oh, boy.
1: Yeah.
0: And then on the other side was Manny and his family, Friends of Yadakis.
1: Oh, the whole place
0: everybody
1: was rocking
0: was dancing.
1: And rolling.
0: We were dancing the whole time. Yeah. Nobody sat down.
2: It was a
1: Billy, everybody danced but you.
2: It was a fun night.
3: I just stood there and drank it all in.
1: Yeah, you sucked it all in. All right, shall we take our first phone
3: call? Yeah, tell Alex we got some golf clubs for him.
1: Let's take our first phone call today. Hello, who's this?
4: Hey, this is Alex.
0: Hey, Alex.
2: Hello. We would have never known it was you.
0: I picked up a set of golf clubs for you, Alex. Somebody gave me.
4: Golf clubs?
0: Yeah,
2: yes.
0: Yeah. They're all, I think they're about 3.5 feet tall. Somebody gave them to me on the way. I said, what am I going to do with these? He goes, how about your grandson?
4: Well,
0: he's only six months old.
4: From your information, I'm not Asian. I'm Greek.
0: Oh, boy.
1: What do you got, Alex? What do you got?
4: I was going to say, first off, on a serious note, yesterday I didn't get a chance, but did any of you gentlemen, the explanation of Bishop Yerasimos at Holy at Hellenic College, Holy Seminary, it was a really, I guess, hundreds of clergy were there, and, you know, a friend of ours was there. But that was an amazing event, you know.
2: And that was yesterday,
1: That was yesterday. That Thanks was yesterday. For bringing yeah, it to our attention.
2: I didn't know anything about it, to tell you the truth.
4: I didn't know anything about it either. Yeah. On other things, I want to say you guys did an awesome job. Congratulations on the concert. My wife and I were celebrating our anniversary. And
2: happy anniversary.
4: We celebrated with, 7,000 people, which was unbelievable.
2: It was a nice night, wasn't it, Alex?
1: It was a nice night. It was.
4: Yeah, and that arena is awesome, you know. There's no bad section, you know. We had really good seats.
2: Listen, for a venue like that, that was like
1: nice
2: perfect.
1: Nice
2: you know.
4: How about if you can orchestrate like Argyros, Remos, Sfagianakis, maybe five other Greek singers.
2: Oh yeah, that's an easy task.
1: Oh, yeah, we'll put it together. Well, next Sunday night at the Aganis, be there.
4: No, all four of them, all five.
3: Well, we'll have to talk to Robert Kraft and try to rent the Gillette Stadium for those four. Yeah.
4: Hey, and guys, why do people go to Vermont and New Hampshire to see the Leafs? I go out on my deck, and they're just as beautiful, you know.
1: They are very pretty, even in Situate.
0: I have
1: got
0: to agree
1: really
0: with
1: really
0: you,
1: pretty
0: Alex.
1: Foliage right around us.
4: All
1: right, Alex. Thank you.
4: Okay,
2: listen,
4: go
2: he was actually pretty good today.
3: You. Have fun.
0: Good.
1: Time's up, though.
4: Yeah. I'm going apple picking at Market Basket.
1: More for your dollar. More apples for your dollar. Thank
2: you,
1: Alex.
2: Today,
1: Alex. Hello, you're up next on the bench today. Who's this? Tough fact to follow up, Alex.
2: There he is.
0: Mikey. We were talking about the tournament, Mikey. Nice job.
1: Chairman, Carecla.
0: Him and
1: Andras.
0: Him and George Tsitsopoulos, which, by the way,
1: and
0: congratulations.
1: George Zis Baboulis.
0: And George Zis Baboulis. Well, I was going to finish. And congratulations to George Tsitsopoulos.
1: Just got engaged.
0: He
1: I saw
0: just
1: that
0: got
1: on
0: engaged.
1: Social media.
2: Very nice. Yeah. Congratulations.
1: All right, we'll roll that all into Michael Terzaki's call
0: ahead,
1: on the
0: Mike.
1: Bench today. What do you got, Michael?
5: Hi, Coach. Hi, everybody. Hi, Billy. Hi, Nick. Hi, Teddy.
3: Hey, Mike.
5: How you guys doing?
0: We're
2: good.
0: Doing good.
2: We were just talking about
0: great
2: you
0: job,
2: 10
0: buddy.
2: Minutes ago. What a good job you did.
5: I was listening. You guys did a... You're too kind. You're too kind, but I'm glad you guys are out there, and I'm glad you supported us once again for the 24th, which was nicknamed the Manny, after Manny Ramirez, and we had a lot of fun, and it looks like we're gonna be able to provide a lot of meals for Thanksgiving at the Home for Little Wanderers.
1: Hold it.
0: Tell us a little
1: why
0: bit about
1: Manny
0: that,
1: Ramirez?
0: Mike.
1: Why Manny Ramirez?
0: That was his number.
5: Number 24. Manny wore number 20. We were going to go with Griffey, but for some reason...
1: I never made the connection.
3: Or you could have gone with Dwight Evans.
0: Dewey.
1: Yeah.
0: So, Mikey, tell us a little bit about the fundraiser, because it's a great thing that the parish does, and the event really supports people directly to people that are in need. So tell us a little bit about it.
5: So for over 35 years, we've been donating turkeys. Or for about 28 years, we were donating just turkeys to the home, and they would come up with other items. And then when COVID hit, they were scared that they weren't going to be able to provide anything because a lot of the other sponsors backed out. So the board of directors of St. Athanasio says, no, we're going to continue. And we started doing the groceries, the produce with the turkey. So what we've been doing for the last 4 or 5 years, we provide, it's about 17 or 18 items, including turkey, apple cider, apple pie, and all sorts of different items needed for the meal for Thanksgiving. So we organize the logistics, we get it all down to the home, and then it's open to everyone, but whoever wants to come volunteer, we put the bags together, we have assembly lines, we set the bags up outside, the social workers show up, they grab the bags with the turkeys and the cider, they grab everything, and they head out to the families that they need to deliver.
1: Don't you,
5: these meals.
1: And you do all that assembly over at the Metropolis Center, don't you? On
5: Garden. No, for the last couple of years, we've been doing it at the home.
1: Okay.
5: Directly.
1: Right at the
5: home. To make it a little bit easier.
1: Yeah.
5: Yes. So okay. Everything gets dropped off. And
1: makes sense.
0: And again, how many families are fed, Mike? Again, I'm sorry.
5: So the ask is greater than what we... Last year, the ask was greater than what we could have provided.
0: Yeah.
5: And we did a lot of fundraising. We did about 370 meals, and then the home did some fundraising on their own, and they provided another 60 or 70 meals on their own.
1: Yeah.
0: Times four people.

0: have a need. There are more people than there.
1: I think the heart of the story is, no matter what, you know, we got 400 families, you know, 5 miles from where we're sitting right here that you know don't have. But anyway,
2: it's a great thing, anyway, Mike.
1: Great thing. Good.
2: Great thing.
1: What else you got, Michael? What else you got on the sports scene? You like the Pats today? Over?
2: Well, no, he's a Raiders guy. He does not like the Pats.
1: Go ahead. What do you think?
0: Today is a great day. I get to watch the Raiders play the Patriots.
2: Yes, he's still stinging over the tuck rule, which was a real rule. It was a real rule.
0: Yeah, that's been changed. It's a real rule that's been changed.
2: Well, it was
0: Brady
2: at the time.
0: Brady was not going to throw the ball. That ball, it took away from Charles Woodson making a phenomenal play.
3: But Mikey, you know that's payback for 1976.
2: Absolutely.
3: You know that, right? Yes. It's payback.
2: Absolutely.
3: Ben Dryden and the non-call by Sugar Ray Hamilton. Right, roughing the passer.
1: Half the audience wasn't even born.
3: I know.
2: That might have been called these days.
3: All guys like me remember that day.
2: Well, big time remember
1: that's
2: that.
1: It.
4: You got to let it go.
1: Yeah,
3: never.
1: Let it go. Let it go. Bill Buckner, let it go.
2: I did after the Tuck rule.
0: It's hard to let things go sometimes, even though Father Bob's sermon today was to look forward and not look in the past.
1: There you go.
3: I always look forward, but I never forget the past.
1: Thank you, Michael.
0: What are you guys thinking about? Wait.
1: Go ahead.
0: Bruins have started off really good.
3: Yeah.
1: 4-2.
3: Yep. Yeah, they looked pretty good yesterday. They thumped the Flyers 5-1, and Swayman's looking really good in net.
1: So far, so good.
3: Yeah, he's 1.79. We'll see. You know what, Mike? They're off to the West Coast this week. They're playing three out there. We'll see how they are after those three games.
2: That's always a tough stretch.
0: And thoughts on the Celtics kicking it off soon?
2: Nothing yet.
1: They looked good last night, but it's preseason.
3: Well, not only that, they played their starters. Philadelphia didn't play any of the starters.
1: So, anyway.
0: But at least it's something to look forward to.
3: I agree.
0: And last thing is the comments from the Red Sox after the horrible performance in the mini playoffs that they participated in, and just the stupidity, in my opinion, of rolling Miller out two nights in a row and same result both times.
3: I agree. They should have. He should have never pulled Gray. Here you are in that critical game, and you only let him pitch 4.5 innings. Yeah, that was ridiculous.
1: Did he say he wants out now, Gray? Or are they going?
3: I didn't hear that.
2: No, really, he said he's open to coming.
1: He's open to coming back, but he was just.
2: But it could be a strike.
0: Really, he was mowing him down.
3: I know
1: he was. Yeah.
3: You know, he's only down 1-0, and you take a guy out like that in a critical series.
1: Nobody understood.
3: But
1: that.
3: You know what? Payback is. The Tampa Bay thumped the Yankees. Yankees are out. And by the way, Cleveland beat the White Sox last night.
2: Yeah,
1: I saw Cleveland that this in, White Sox out. I saw that
2: that's
1: this morning.
2: Upset.
3: That's a big upset.
1: Michael, I'm going to bring something up, guys, to the bench here also. And I kind of want to get Michael's opinion because he does follow a lot of the stuff. What's been going on with Kimberly Guilfoyle in Greece this past week?
0: That story was released about the... I don't know. It's pretty weird.
1: A very weird story because... You know,
0: and the timing of it. And the timing of it.
1: The timing, all of that aside, the timing, all of it. You know, I've had, you know, she made a small little spot for us on Grecian Echo. She was doing a good job. And then we hear this, and it just raises a lot of questions. I understand that, you know, they're making her, guilty before being proven, innocent, but it doesn't sound too good. And
0: I agree with you, Teddy. We got to get the whole picture, but I love it how certain stories pop up right before elections are going to happen. So it's really, and you saw some of it.
1: It's a dirty game.
0: You paid attention with the debate between Mike Minogue and the current governor of Massachusetts, and you're running for governor of Massachusetts, you're not running for president. Why are you going after presidential policies when we're talking about Massachusetts? My electric bill's through the roof. Our grocery bill's through the roof. Gas, $4.29. What do you talk to me about Massachusetts? I love the country. I care about the country, but I'm living in Massachusetts and I'm getting thwarted. It's hard. I'm being honest with you. It's hard out here.
1: Yeah,
0: I don't want to hear about national politics. I want to hear about local politics.
1: Local politics, and what can we do to work
0: fix our issues here? We had a before she took office. We had a surplus. Baker, or who was it? Left the surplus.
4: It was Baker, yeah.
2: Yeah, it was Baker, Charlie Baker.
1: Charlie Baker.
0: And now we got, there's none of that left. Yeah. Like, how do you burn through, what, $2.6 billion? I mean, you got to figure out a better way than telling us it's gone. So,
1: anyway.
0: I don't know. I don't like the story. I want to hear the whole, I want to get all the facts, but yeah. the story just bothers me how it comes out, when it comes out, and now everybody knows about it. How?
1: Mm-hmm.
0: Like, who released the information? So that's it. Politics is dirty, and I can't stand it. I'd rather talk about golf and...
2: Yeah.
1: There you go.
0: And how
1: there
0: many
1: you go.
0: Shots
1: back to the bench, woman.
2: Back to the bench, woman. Stay with
1: Thank you, Michael. Thank
0: guys,
1: you, Michael.
0: Have a great week.
1: You got it.
4: Bye, Mike.
1: Bye, Mike. All right, we've got this next caller. They've been waiting patiently. Hello, you're up next on the bench. Who's this?
4: It's nobody.
1: Hello.
2: Nobody.
1: Hello. All right. It's nobody. They'll call back.
2: They hung up.
4: Bye, Kiftos.
1: Bye, Kiftos.
4: He might have fallen asleep while he was on hold.
3: Could have been Buffalo Tim.
1: You think so? No, Buffalo Tim's in church.
4: He's at church.
3: Church is over. It's 12:30.
4: Praying for another win.
1: All right. Let's take this next call. Hello, you're up next now on the bench. Who's this?
5: Hello. I don't know what happened.
1: Tommy.
2: Tommy
1: Harvard win yesterday?
2: Yes, and the Pats will win.
1: All right, Pats will win today. Good.
5: Yep. Harvard beat Cornell. Because Cornell's got other problems. They don't...
1: Cornell has some very serious issues going on.
3: You know what my opinion is? They ought to get rid of all of the fraternities and all the sororities at colleges.
1: No, I will be...
3: telling you, they ought to get rid of them.
1: Billy, I am a proud member of the Phi Sigma Nu fraternity at Bryan College, graduating class in 1982. The fraternity meant everything to my college experience.
3: Because you had nothing else going on in your life. That's why.
4: Listen, the fraternities in those days have changed.
1: I
5: agree with you, Billy. And at Harvard, it's even worse.
3: It is. They won't.
5: Secret societies. Harvard and Yale have secret societies. They don't have fraternities.
3: Yeah, I agree with you.
5: It's worse.
3: It's sad. It really is sad.
5: It is. Wait till it all comes out.
3: What a mess it's going
5: to
3: be.
5: To learn, and nobody's gonna look like a...
2: Yeah.
5: I mean, nobody's going to look good.
1: Well, it's going to certainly stir people away from considering to pledge, that's for sure. It's bringing a lot of negative stimulus.
3: Well, what was the article about another college and their hazing?
2: Yep.
3: Did you hear that one, the elephant walk? Did you hear that story?
2: I didn't hear the elephant
3: walk. Oh, you don't want to hear the elephant walk. The guys walk naked behind each other. It's nuts what they make these kids go through.
1: Pledges. We pledged. We didn't do anything, you know, naked. But we had some cold nights. Let's put it that way.
3: We had some cold nights?
1: Yeah.
3: What does that mean?
1: Well, you know, it was outside. It's cold. You know what I mean?
3: No, I don't. Did you have any clothes on?
1: Yeah.
2: You just said you didn't have anything naked. Now you're admitting it.
1: Well,
2: let's be consistent here.
1: 6 feet of snow out and you're out there and... Your shorts doing calisthenics.
3: Oh, really?
1: It's a little tough.
2: That's what you call shrinkage.
1: You'd know.
5: I'm so glad I called.
3: Yeah, so are we.
2: Look at what you did to us, Tom.
1: Listen, we're only on once this month, so we got a lot of nervous energy to get rid of today.
5: Yeah. Listen, what'd you guys do? What'd you guys do for Yankee Elimination Day?
3: I smiled a lot. I really did. They deserved it.
1: They pulled an 0-for, right? 0-for-3. They lost.
2: Yankees lose.
1: Yep. Do that again. That was good. Do that again.
2: Yankees lose.
1: That one.
3: They're now talking about firing their manager.
4: They should.
3: Yeah. You know, I didn't realize they haven't won the World Championship since 2009, I think somebody said.
4: It's a long time.
3: For them, it is. Yeah, absolutely. So
5: we should have fired him 3 years. What happened to? I mean, I still think he's the greatest.
3: Who's that
5: player of this generation? But what happened to Judge?
2: Hurt.
1: He was hurt.
3: I don't know what it was. Was it a rib cage with him? I'm not sure.
1: He's so likable.
2: Calf injury, rib cage.
3: Yeah.
1: Love watching him at bat.
3: He's a specimen. He's 6'7".
2: He's a beast. He's a big dude.
1: He's just one big dude that can swing a
3: bat. Who would have thunk, Cleveland and Tampa Bay for the American League Championship? No. And the Brewers are going to take another run at the Dodgers as well. So.
5: Yeah, I think the Dodgers are good.
1: So, Tampa Bay.
5: The Dodgers are good.
1: Isn't Tampa Bay's stadium, broken and they've been playing somewhere else?
3: During the season, they were playing at Steinbrenner Field.
1: So where will they be playing?
3: I think they can play the home fields at St. Petersburg at their the Trop.
1: Trop has been fixed.
3: I think so. Yeah,
1: we looked that up.
2: They still hit the ceilings or something.
3: Yeah,
2: yeah, that's ridiculous.
5: Yeah, the catwalk.
3: The catwalk.
1: Yeah, yeah.
2: How about building a real place?
3: Well, they are.
1: Yeah,
3: but we'll see. Be interesting. But I agree with Tom. I think the Dodgers are favored to win the World Series again. This will be what, 3 in a row or 4
1: so
3: in a row?
1: So the Dodgers are taking on who once again, please?
3: The Brewers.
1: Okay, Milwaukee. Yeah.
3: Milwaukee.
1: Yeah, yeah.
3: They have the best record in the major leagues, I believe. Yeah, yeah. Yeah.
1: Good, good. So,
6: the Brewers, that's good.
3: Yeah, I thought. Didn't the Brewers have the best record in the league, Tom?
1: I think so.
5: I don't know.
3: Maybe by one or two victories over the Dodgers.
1: I think I did read that.
3: So,
1: but nonetheless,
3: be interesting. Yeah. But it was great to see the game last night. 2-0. Cleveland beat the White Sox.
1: Yeah, you watch it?
5: Right.
3: I did.
1: You were watching. You were clicking the channel yesterday.
2: There was some good college football games. The Texas Oklahoma game.
3: Yep.
2: Geez, that went back and forth. The kid hit a field goal right at the very end, right? No time left.
3: So, Tom, what's Harvard's record now that they beat Cornell 41-29?
5: 4-0.
4: Wow.
2: Looking good.
5: Cornell scored the last 3 touchdowns in that game.
3: Really?
1: Yeah. That's because White Harvard put in
5: Cornell
1: their second.
5: Cornell went up 10-0.
3: Yeah.
5: Cornell went up 10-0, and I turned it, I was looking at it. I couldn't even hear it. Anyway, it wasn't on the radio. But it was 10-0, and then what happened was that Harvard scored like 40-something points. And then the last 3 touchdowns are scored.
1: Only had some points in the middle. It's all right. They won. It's all right. Go Crimson. Go Crimson.
5: And what about Bryant beat somebody. What did I hear about them yesterday?
2: They beat Belmont High School.
1: Who?
2: Bryant.
3: Not Belmont High School.
1: I don't know. That's Manny.
5: Yeah. I don't know. But anyway, watch Harvard. They'll go undefeated and then they'll lose to Yale.
1: Yeah, there you go. All right, Tommy. Thank you.
2: Thanks, Tom.
1: Tommy. Thank you. Call us next month. We'll be back. All right. 781-559-3300. Billy, you got the paper in front of you. You got any bonehead games of the week that you can share with us?
3: There's not too many this week. There's only 2 I identified. Notre Dame beat Stanford 58-7.
1: Okay.
4: Not bad.
1: Not bad.
4: Yeah.
3: Mississippi beat Vanderbilt 52-17.
1: Okay, not too many.
3: Otherwise, the scores were relatively close.
1: Yeah.
3: There were no really big lopsided ones. Yeah. Ohio State beat Maryland 45-16.
1: Yeah,
3: and that's it.
1: Yeah. All right, listen, let's take a commercial break. We'll be right back. Don't go anywhere. We are the Bench Warmers.

0: And now it's time to celebrate great Greek American athletes. Brought to you by the Sidorides family. Harry Aganis is without question the most famous Greek athlete in Boston. Nicknamed the Golden Greek, Harry Aganis shined as a two-sport athlete, playing quarterback at BU and eventually turning down a professional football career for his favorite sport, baseball. Aganis impressed the Red Sox, and after just one season of minor league baseball, he became their starting first baseman in 1954. Sadly, Aganis became ill in 1955 and eventually died from his illness later that same year. Boston University's athletic arena is named in his honor.
1: Hi, I'm Billy Galatis.
2: Hi, I'm Nick Ipsilantis.
3: Hi, I'm Nick Markopoulos.
4: And I'm Teddy Demetriadis, and together we are the Benchwarmers. 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
0: Make sure to tune into the Benchwarmers Sundays from 12 to 1 p.m. Presented to you in part by Jim and Sally Kalyanides.
4: Shout out to Jimmy Johnny Be Good, Jimmy Kalyanides.
3: We will see him in Greece.
4: That's right. Looking forward to playing Moustaka. A little golf with you. Moustakas.
3: Let me ask you something.
4: Yeah.
3: Did you notice my haircut?
2: Yes, I did.
4: You know what? I was noticing that you have like a couple of layers.
2: You went back to the same guy. You said you went
3: there.
4: Guido?
3: No, Miguel. Miguel.
2: There you go.

0: go. There you go.
1: What do you think?
2: I like
3: I think
2: it.
3: It's better than the last one.
1: Well, the last time you had the patch on, you only had one eye. You know what's funny? I go get a haircut, right?
3: All cut, not a haircut. You're not cutting.
1: Get them all cut. Yeah. Right.
3: Yeah.
1: So as you get older, you get hair grown in all the wrong places, right?
2: Right.
1: So he's trimming my ears, my nose, my eyebrows.
3: Yeah.
1: You know, the guy's trimming everything.
3: Yeah, well.
0: Well, boy.
4: Well, not everything.
0: All right, let's.
1: Well, it's just about
0: probably. This is a family program.
3: Wow.
4: Well, we keep it a family program. We just tease people.
1: Well, my point is, as you get older, you're growing hair out of places that
0: normally grow.
1: Yeah.
0: Okay.
4: Well, and the other thing is that those places, the hair grows faster than what grows on your head.
1: Well, I had more hair on my ears than on my head.
4: Took 40 years to grow that hair out of his ear.
1: 40.
3: Men's hygiene today.
0: There you go. Yeah,
3: one guy
0: looked at me.
1: Well, I figured.
3: Can we get some more calls?
1: I figured you were going to comment right away when I walked in because, you know.
3: 781-559-3300. Let's have some
0: Where's
3: fun.
0: Flats?
3: We got a half an
0: He's
3: hour left. 781-559-3300. How about some new callers? How about the Phantom? Is he out there today? Let's get some
4: He's getting ready for the Patriots
0: game. I thought of you reading Shaughnessy's briefs this morning.
3: Why?
0: Because this could be a deal for you.
3: What's that?
0: So Nebraska Stadium is coming down after this year.
3: Yeah.
0: They're selling 300 urinals, bathroom urinals, at $3,000 a piece.
1: What?
0: 30 have been sold.
1: Come on.
4: It's true.
0: 30 have been sold.
3: We could put one of those on Lou's simulator.
1: $3,000 for a urinal.
4: We should put one.
3: Wait, is that what?
0: $3,000?
3: You're not talking about a porta potty.
4: No.
0: No, we're talking a urinal that's attached to the wall. You know, the urinals.
3: You know, thanks for that comment.
4: Well, you got to put one in the studio.
0: Yeah.
3: A urinal?
4: Yeah.
3: What's wrong with the two toilets?
4: They're broken.
3: No, they're not. They're fixed now. Yeah, all right, no toilet talk. Hello, you're up next on the bench warmers. Who's this?
5: Nancy the
1: Edge.
3: Nancy!
1: Nancy!
3: We needed you right now, Nancy.
0: Save us, Nancy.
3: Nancy, the
5: you're going to be happy. I called up, not naming the call letters, the wrestling show to give a shout out to Tresca's Restaurant.
1: Yeah, very nice.
5: Hanover Street. And I told the restaurant people, they said, name the best Italian restaurants that you should go to. So guess what happened?
1: What happened?
5: Said that you have the homemade sauce at Market Basket.
3: More for your dollar.
5: Correct?
1: Yes.
5: And yeah, I won't keep you too long on the phone. But the good part about it was the restaurant program director said, I'm going to the North End for the 100th anniversary of Regina's Pizzeria. I think I'm going to come and go visit Tresca's Restaurant.
4: Thank you very much.
5: Yeah, but he's a big shot. He's been 50 years on the radio program. And then you have to have two restaurants, and then we did the quarantine, too. So the bottom line is now everybody's looking for your restaurant.
3: Yeah. See?
4: Thank you.
0: Thank you, Nancy.
4: Thank you very much.
3: What else can you educate us on today?
5: Okay, now, because you have grandchildren.
3: Okay.
5: Teddy, you have to look it up because you're a genius for looking up something quickly. Is it life jacket?
0: Oh, no, he's not.
1: I think she's making fun of you, Teddy.
3: Go ahead.
5: No. I want the one that can look it up quick. This is for your grandchildren and for you. I think it's lifeback.org. You have that? In other words, you cannot, when someone's choking, even a baby, you can't put the baby upside. It's never going to come out whatever the piece is in their throat. But this new device, and the nurses told me at Mass General, they go, Nancy, you better tell the whole world. I think it's lifeback.org. It's a choking device that it sucks up the debris so it can save your grandchildren, and it can save you.
4: Yep, I've seen the device. It's actually pretty effective.
1: Really, huh?
4: Yeah.
1: Really?
4: Yeah, it almost has like a squeeze bottle to squeeze oxygen into the mouth, and
1: it's
3: called a RescVac.
4: Oh, you just looked it up?
3: Just looked it up because I'm the best at looking things up quickly, according to Nancy.
4: Yeah, she's right. And you did.
1: And it's just for Is it for children?
3: Child anti-choking.
4: In adults.
5: No, it's for everyone.

0: for them.
1: Yeah.
0: But
1: yeah.
0: they didn't score.
1: Did our boy Kondakis play?
2: I think
0: don't
2: he's,
0: see him
2: he's
0: in
2: on
0: the
2: IR.
0: He still is?
2: I think he's on the IR.
1: Is he really on?
2: He's injured reserved. Yeah, yeah.
3: Patriots kick off in about 25 minutes against the Las Vegas Raiders.
1: Are they favored, Billy?
3: They're favored by 3.5.
1: I figured that. Yeah, which would be a small.
3: Yeah, which usually means a home field advantage.
1: Sure.
3: Yeah. If that means anything.
2: Yeah.
3: Buffalo plays the Rams tomorrow night. That is not going to be an easy game for them.
0: No, it's not.
1: That's
0: Buffalo.
1: A nice Monday night
2: What's
1: football
2: Buffalo's
1: game.
2: Record? Are they 3-1?
3: They're 3-1, so if we win and they lose tomorrow night, then we're tied for first.
2: Tied for first.
3: And we play
2: night.
3: The Jets next
2: And we've
3: week.
2: Already beat them, so technically we'd be ahead.
3: Right.
2: All right, we got our next phone call. Hello, you're up next on the bench with another one to follow. Who's this?
4: Flats,
0: how you doing?
1: There he is.
2: What's up,
0: Michael, you better get everything in today because the next three, four, whatever weeks, we're not on.
2: Michael Flats.
4: She is not a happy woman, let me tell you.
2: Oh, yeah. Poor Ruth.
3: Take her out to dinner.
4: So, I want to know who the Las Vegas Raiders are playing today. What team?
1: We'll find out in about
0: we'll find out, won't we?
1: 45 minutes.
4: The team from last week or the team from 2 weeks ago?
1: Yeah, no kidding.
3: I'm going to say the team from last week. That's what I think.
2: I'm with you. Home game.
3: This defense is really playing well. I think May's going to be okay today.
1: Hey, he had a bad game a couple of weeks ago. I mean, everybody has a bad game.
0: Yep.
4: Actually, that's a good point. How much of the credit goes to the guy who was the interim defensive coordinator and now I guess is the permanent position? Is it all him? Is he that good?
3: I don't think he's that good. I think he's getting more credit than he deserves. But really? I just like the way the defense is playing. I love their linebacker core.
0: Yeah.
3: They're really active. And I suppose you know what, they call the right defenses against the right play. I mean, it's like playing chess when you watch football these days.
0: Who's the kid? Is it Backus? Something like that is his name?
3: Jackus. Yeah, the one that they drafted this year.
0: Man, he's a bull coming.
3: Yeah, he's tough.
0: Hey, and how is
4: time for a golf joke?
2: Yeah, go
0: sure,
2: on.
0: Sure, go ahead.
2: Bring it on.
4: All right, so three guys show up to golf. One is Moses, one is Jesus, and one's an old guy. So Moses gets up, shanks it right into the pond. But then the pond pot's water gets blown up, you know, 30 yards in front of the green. And Jesus says, nice shot, Moses. So Jesus gets up, and he's no better. His ball lands right on the water, but it sits on top of it. So Jesus walks across the water, grabs the wedge, puts it right up on the green, and Moses says, nice shot, Jesus. Then the older guy gets up. He puts a worm burner just 40 yards down the road. But then this huge wind comes and blows it right over the water, into the water, hits the bottom of the pond. Then a giant carp comes up, and 3 feet at its apex, a carp comes along, another carp, a starling grabs the ball out of the carp's mouth, takes it 325 yards up the fairway, drops it 3 inches from the hole, and a squirrel comes out and pushes the golf ball into the hole. Jesus turns to the old guy and says, nice shot, Dad.
1: That was cute.
2: I get it.
0: It was cute.
2: God, it was God.
0: Oh, yeah.
3: Did you get
0: Teddy?
3: It?
0: I get Teddy it. Is sharp as
1: you
0: a
1: can't get
0: it.
1: Anything by Teddy, let me tell you.
0: He's as sharp as a bowling ball.
2: God is Father. That was God, not Jesus. Yeah. But they
4: so
2: are one.
4: Thing I would like to bring, one thing I'd like to bring up, there was something in the paper this morning, and I read about it yesterday morning. It's now called the Boston 10K. 50 years ago, it started as the Bonnie Bell.
2: I remember that name.
3: Right.
4: The original race was organized by Dusty Rhodes, who did Sail Boston.
3: Right.
4: And she rode around, like, the Fresh Pond Reservoir, Jamaica Pond, where women were running, and she was handing out flyers saying, hey, there's a women's only 10K road race.
2: I remember.
4: And they were hoping to get 200 women to show up. In their very first race, they found an untapped demand, 2,300 women showed up.
2: I remember that.
4: Since then, it's been a Boston institution.
2: Still going on.
4: Used to get plus 10K. And we ran it yesterday, and I think it's a great thing.
3: That's great.
2: That's
3: and
2: great.
3: She's quite active in the Boston scene. She played a prominent role in the Tall Ships that came in, and she also played a prominent role organizing and planning for the World Cup. So,
4: Bruce, before you leave, would you like to tell the boys how disappointed you are? I'm going to put you on.
3: We lost you.
2: Say it again.
4: I'm putting Ruth on.
3: Oh, Ruth.
0: Hey, Ruth.
5: Good morning, gentlemen.
3: Good morning, Ruth.

0: How are you?
1: Good afternoon. I am well. I would like to say that I am relatively disappointed in the lack of support for me in the last 2 weeks. Does it work for me when you're off?
2: Listen, Ruth, I think we got to start taking flats with us.
3: Yeah.
4: And you want an argument?
2: Well, I said it because I think it'll please you.
4: I can take care of myself.
3: Right. We told Michael that he has to take you out to dinner.
1: Thank you, but just speaking from experience, you'll take him once.
3: You love him so much. It's a beautiful thing.
2: You know, she probably makes a good point, right?
3: Yeah, really does.
2: One time with flats, and we're getting rid of him.
3: One and done. One and done.
5: It's great to have a support like Ruth.
6: Yeah, it certainly is.
3: All right, we got to let Ruth and Michael go because we've had a caller that's been waiting, and they're foaming at the mouth to join us. Michael, we'll catch you next month, pal.
2: Bye, flats.
3: Thank you, flats. Bye-bye. Hello, thank you for your patience. Who's this? Kalimera, you're next.
7: Yes, this is Nick Siotis calling from Greek American Sports.
2: You go.
6: Yes, Nico.
3: Who is this? Who are you?
7: I don't know who I am half the time, but I'm calling in to Greek American as Greek American Sports today, and I just want to let you gentlemen know that the whole world is rocking with what happened in Australia yesterday. Are you familiar with South Melbourne, Hellas?
3: No.
7: Soccer?
6: No.
7: They absolutely rocked the entire continent of Australia, winning 4-3. It was a team that was established in 1959 by Greek immigrants, and it's still Greek-owned, and there's Greek players on the team. They played against a very strong team called Melbourne Victory. 30,000 Greek Australians in the stands. You can go to Greek American Sports Instagram right now, and you can see some of the fans going crazy. Greek flags all over the place. They won the game 4-3, and they were on ESPN. It's made world news. And most likely this team, which has Greek origins, is going to move to the A division of soccer in Australia.
6: Wow.
7: And it was absolutely an insane scene. And they have this new... fanfare that the entire stadium was doing the same motion, just like there was rowing when Norway was playing. And if you go online right now, gentlemen, you will look that up. In addition to that, we have other Greek American sports news. Ashley Assimakopoulos of Old Dominion College was on ESPN yesterday. She scored 2 goals. And, of course, Ethan Kalliakmanis last weekend throwing a 60-yard touchdown pass in London for the Commanders. And there's just so much action. And Nick Poulos, who was out for 2 weeks, quarterback the Ohio University yesterday to a 31-14 win over Central Michigan. And Nick threw 3 touchdowns. He's been out the last 2 weeks with a concussion. Very, very talented, 6'5", 240-pound quarterback.
6: Big boy.
7: Good chance he'll get drafted. Yeah, big kid. And... locally, we have a couple of very good players playing at Bishop Fenwick, Andy Chirikopoulos, and Damon Matarangas. Very good. One's a quarterback, the other one's a halfback.
6: Wow.
7: And but the big news is South Melbourne Hellas. An unbelievable win.
8: I just looked it up. I got to read about it.
3: Yeah, good
6: for them. Yeah, Nico, I was with our friend George Corrales. I got to tell you, his son Lexi's is starting to play some serious, serious good soccer, seeing a lot of time, and the soccer team is looking very good at Boston College. So there's another Greek American.
3: When does that soccer season end for BC?
6: Probably it's before Thanksgiving. I'm almost positive.
3: I want to go after we get back from Greece. I'd love to go to a BC soccer game and see Alex.
6: Still play behind the law school. I can't remember. They used to
3: on the campus up at Chestnut Hill.
6: Law school campus, right?
3: Which one's the law school campus? Is that the small
6: closer to Newton Center?
3: Okay, is that where they house the freshmen? The Newton campus, they call it?
6: I think they have a freshman out there, yeah.
3: Anyway.
7: Alex is very, very talented. We actually did a
3: highlight on
7: sports
3: him.
7: Feature on him. Yeah,
6: you did.
7: Karalis is there, and there's a girl, Nicolette Kiorpis, who was at Penn State. She's now on the girls' team, and she scored a goal last week, too. So we have two Greek Americans, one playing on the

0: boys team and one on the girls team as well.
1: Yeah. Nico, you know, ever since you started this Greek American sports, it's on fire. You're keeping us all. It's all part of the hoop and the loop here, and you know, keep up the good work. I love it when you call, and you know, we're gonna. I want to, you know, after the first of the hour, I even want to do it, you know, a radio segment weekly with you and highlight them and, you know, even see if we can get them on the air or maybe see if we can get some kind of an intern to help out with that. But I think it would be terrific to really just highlight these people. And I got to let you go only because we've got people waiting and they've been hanging on. But
0: you guys, just one last thing I want to mention, and Billy Gilles, and you can all attest to this. What a night at Gannis Arena. I mean, that was just incredible. And for Aguilos to wear Harry Gannis's shirt was something else.
1: I agree.
0: Just unbelievable.
1: Couldn't agree anymore.
2: Thanks, Nico.
1: Thank you, Nico.
3: Bye, Nico.
1: Thank you.
3: Thank you.
1: All right, this next call has been waiting patiently. You're up next on the bench. Who do we have the pleasure of speaking to?
4: Hellas 2026. Let's go, boys.
1: Jimmy, Johnny Berg, be good.
3: Jimmy.
4: Hello, boys.
5: How you doing, Jimmy?
2: Where you calling from, brother?
4: I'm calling from the car wash in Florida.
3: The reception is great.
4: I went to church. I prayed for you guys. I prayed that God would help me play better golf, you know.
2: Did you put $5 in the tray, I hope?
4: No, maybe 20.
2: Attaboy.
1: Attaboy, Jimmy.
4: You know, you put 20 in, you take 50 out for change, right?
3: Jimmy, we're looking forward to seeing you this weekend.
4: I know, I can't wait.
3: Dennis.
4: Fun.
3: How's Dennis doing?
4: Dennis is good. We're playing golf together tomorrow.
3: Well, give him a big hello from us.
1: Jimmy, who's got it better than you right now? Seriously, who has it better than you?
4: I can't think of anyone.
3: That's a tough question.
2: Because there isn't anyone.
4: Life is good.
5: He's honest.
4: Life is good. Life, you know, I'm honest. Life is good. I hate to say it. Why does everybody want to be me?
1: I think it's the mustache. I think it's the mustache.
2: No, it's the laugh. He's got the best laugh in the world. See?
5: He does.
2: He's got the best laugh in the world. Yeah, there's a lot of love. There's a lot of happiness behind that laugh.
1: Jimmy is the most positive person I know. By none.
2: Which car did you wash this morning?
1: Yeah, which Corvette? Which year Corvette?
4: I only have one, the 2026.
2: Oh, I love that car.
1: Oh, you bought the brand new
4: one.
1: You bought the brand new one. How fast can
4: I traded my other one.
1: How fast can that car go? Seriously.
4: It can go almost 200 miles an hour, but I'll never find out.
1: you think that car could go close to 200 miles an hour? Well, probably.
2: Of course it could.
4: Yeah.
3: Of course.
1: So I was on the Autobahn in Germany. For part of our trip to Switzerland, we did a little bit of a...
3: No speed limit, right?
1: No speed limit. And the guy in the van was going like 90.
3: Really, huh?
1: You know, but that's 90. Hey,
6: were you driving?
4: By the by.
6: Well, no.
1: No way. What?
4: Hey, by the by, when I went to the website to call you, that was me before. On the website, it calls... It says 3270, press this button to call, and that's...
1: Well, that's the office today. That's the office.
4: Well... It says call now. If it says call now and you push the button.
1: We're working on, listen, we're going to have all the websites by the first of the year, so hang in there. Stamata, will you?
4: I'm just telling you what happened. I couldn't remember.
1: Just telling
4: you
1: what happened.
4: I got them all. I got all your numbers.
3: Get rid of that one, Jimmy.
1: Get rid of that one.
5: Throw that one out.
4: No, I'm not giving out this mobile number over the phone.
3: No, you can. Don't worry.
5: That's all right. Everybody knows it.
4: Nikki Chiodo speaks with my granddaughter, Cleo. And Chloe, both from Winchester time. Unfortunately, my granddaughter got a concussion yesterday at a basketball game.
1: Yesterday?
4: Yesterday. She took a charge, and this girl did not even attempt to go around her.
1: Yeah.
4: She hit her head on the floor. The girl landed on top of her and whacked her head on the floor again.
1: No.
3: Jimmy, she's all right?
1: Jimmy, although you're in Florida,
4: she has a headache.
1: Although you're in Florida taking advantage of all your tax advantages. Jimmy, tell us what it's like, because number one, I know you listen to the program, you know, here and there. You're in touch with, you know, social media, what's still going on in the Greek Boston world. Tell us how much you're enjoying this Nick Tsiotas featuring all these, you know, Greek American athletes, you know, throughout the entire country. Isn't that kind of nice to?
4: Because I get an email blast and it's coming out. And I get to read about all these kids. It's fantastic. I mean, it's a way to publish these kids, their accomplishments. You know, and there's so many Greek kids that are accomplished now.
1: Yeah.
4: So, and now they're getting some press, and I think it's important for the world to know about all these kids.
1: Yeah.
4: You know, especially as they move on to college. High school's one thing, but if they move on to college sports, I don't care if it's Division One, Two, or Three. You know, so many kids just are, there's only so many kids who can play Division One.
1: They're
4: that dedicated to one sport that they go play Division One.
1: Mm-hmm.
4: The rest twos and threes, you know. I expect my granddaughter to probably go to Division Three because she wants to have fun.
1: You know what, student?
6: That is great.
1: The true meaning of student athlete. Student athlete.
6: Yeah. Student athlete. So yeah. I heard it from my son when he played soccer at school. He said he was in a D3 program. And he said, you know, D1, forget it. It's a full time job almost.
3: Of course.
6: And then even D2 is that middle ground where they require a lot. Whereas D3, you get to enjoy a sport, but you still got to be a student. He said it was a great blend.
4: Absolutely.
1: Keeps you involved.
4: My granddaughter has one offer for soccer, D3 school, but she's just a junior, so.
1: No, it's still early in the game.
2: You know what?
4: She's going to Virginia this weekend to go visit three schools in Virginia.
2: Awesome.
6: Good for her.
2: You know what? The sports plays the right role in their lives, and that is it teaches them sportsmanship, team play.
1: Mm-hmm.
2: And then they become great students, and they go on and find successful careers. So that's the way it is up here.
6: I'm into that.
2: And a big story in the Globe today about Boston College and whether or not they should continue big-time football. And I hope they don't, because they're getting crushed again.
6: Wasn't that interesting, Billy?
2: Yeah, really
1: interesting.
2: Was. Really?
1: He's thinking of tanking the program?
2: Not tanking it, but...
4: Hey, did any of you guys watch the Celtics highlights last night?
2: Yes.
4: That was so fun to watch.
2: Yeah, it was. You know what's fun? They're playing team basketball again.
6: I think that's one of the reasons why
2: Brown got traded.
4: Dribbling the whole game.
2: Yep.
4: I think so.
2: Yep.
4: I think so, because he dribbled too much.
2: Yeah, he did. No, I agree with you. I'm sad that he went to the Sixers, but we'll see.
4: He didn't play last night, did he?
2: No, none of them played. LeBron didn't play. Their big center didn't play.
4: Embiid didn't play. None of them
1: played. None of them played.
2: You know how it goes, Jimmy. There's only one basketball. When you got three guys that want the ball all the time, ball hog, then we'll see what happens.
6: Yeah. That's a great point, Bill.
4: Anyway, boys.
1: All right, Jimmy.
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2: Hey, Jimmy, you need anyone to keep an eye on your car while you're gone?
4: He'll be in the
2: Well, I'm going to be down there.
1: 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He needs a car for the week.
2: Oh, wouldn't that be cool, huh, boys?
6: You wouldn't be able to get in and out of it.
2: You're probably right.
6: I know I couldn't.
1: Thank you, Jimmy. Johnny, be good. We love you, pal.
3: Bye, Jimmy.
1: Bye-bye.
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1: All right, we've got about 9 minutes remaining. 781-559-3300. 781-559-3300. Also want to slip in that the Greek Evangelical Church of Newton Center is hosting a food fair this coming Friday and Saturday. So if you're anywhere near Newton Center next Friday and Saturday, beautiful church, beautiful campus there on Center Street, right outside of Newton Center, you can enjoy delicious homemade Greek foods in good company. 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Fate. That's it.
3: And I've gone quite a few times to that. It's indoors, their festival, and it's good.
1: Yeah.
3: It's very good. They do a good job.
1: Food is good.
3: Yeah.
2: Teddy.
1: So, Billy.
2: The Nielsen audio ratings came out for radio sports.
1: Yeah.
2: Happy to announce that the Benchwarmers rating was 0.0.
1: Oh, there perfect. You go. Yeah. I don't subscribe to any services.
2: You should. We should be curious to see how we end up.
1: You don't want to subscribe because then we have a very captive market here. So
6: means other people start listening to us.
1: No, what it means is that we wouldn't show up even if every Greek listened, because it needs you need to be into 100,000. You know what I mean?
6: Nancy Educator listens.
1: The WNTN listening audience is about 75,000 to 80,000 people.
6: Wow.
1: Which is a lot of people. But it's not a huge number.
3: Yeah.
1: You know, it's
3: not going to be 200,000.
1: No.
6: What
1: no.
6: do you think, like a WEEI, for instance, in the morning? What is that?
1: Oh, half a million.
6: Wow.
1: Half a million.
6: Yeah, we got a lot of non-Greeks. Flats, Nancy the Educator.
1: Oh, no, that's it. You know? But predominantly, you know what I mean? We're One thing I can tell you about the Greeks, so we're about, in the listening area, we are under 2%.

0: percent. But we're also close to 4% in per capita. So in other words, we're 4% of the purchasing power. We almost double. You know, the ethnic Greek spends almost twice as much as, you know, the masses. So it's,
1: we got
0: it's,
1: big wallets.
2: Well, they certainly showed it last Saturday night.
1: They sure did.
0: Yeah, they
1: right.
0: did, you know what I mean?
2: The concession line snaked all around the concourse all night.
1: I bet you the Agganis and BU are very happy.
2: Yeah. They're extremely happy.
0: I can name you. And this is just dating back to, like, you know, my circle of kids in high school. I can name you 10, 15 people that are, like, less than a quarter Greek, and you would never know it. You know, like, oh, you know, I'm part Greek. You know how many people are out there that are like that aren't committed to, you know, all of it, but they know they have Greek blood? There's a lot of them.
3: Teddy, I was in, you know, I deal with Avidia Bank in Hudson.
0: Yeah.
3: And I was in there last week, and this teller that I've been going to for years, and I can't think of her name, but she told me she's half Greek, and I'm like, really? And she had a name that was, you know, that wasn't even close to being, you know,
0: no,
3: being Greek.
0: No, she, you know? You married somebody or something like that. Yeah. I know that my daughter in Scituate in the neighborhood, you know, there's three or four people that are part Greek, not even familiar with the program, you know, just part, you know.
1: You got to enlighten them.
0: Yeah, well, I do. You know me. They know it now, but
2: oh, we can move the needle on the ratings.
1: Yeah, there you go.
0: Anyway, what else?
1: Oh, I don't know. I was thinking Red Sox again. There was a little blurb here that Hall of Famer Jim Catt was made a commentary on Wilson Contreras' home run in the last game that the Sox bowed out of the Yankees. He had a slow walk around.
0: What?
1: After he hit a home run, he had the home run trot.
2: Yeah.
1: And it was like grandstanding. They were down 9-1 or something after that home run, wasn't it, Billy?
2: Yeah.
1: Yeah,
2: He was. He virtually walked around the bases after he
1: show
2: hit
1: some
2: run.
1: Class.
0: Yeah,
1: I don't like that.
0: It's really
2: Red Sox are they're two sluggers away from meaning
1: help.
2: Anything. It's they too bad. Help. And what's his name was playing with a broken leg. Did you hear that, Whitlock?
1: Yeah, great medical staff. By
0: he
1: the
0: was
1: Red Sox, huh?
2: For the last month. He was pitching with a broken leg.
3: How was that even possible?
2: I don't know.
0: All I got to say
2: really
0: is the Red Sox got us through the summer. They really, you know.
3: Well, we had that hot 4-5.
2: That was it.
0: But nonetheless, who would have even... They made it exciting, you know?
2: Teddy, come on.
0: Look, they got cranked by the Yankees, and then the Yankees got cranked, so that shows you where they really were in regards to, you know...
2: I agree.
0: But nonetheless...
1: They were not the team.
2: They need a couple of sluggers.
0: They're a couple of bats away, and if the pitching staff stays together, they got a lot of young blood.
2: They miss Devers. I don't like the guy, but they miss his production.
0: He had a great year, huh?
2: Yeah,
0: Devers
2: certainly did,
0: have a great
2: did before
0: year.
2: He got hurt.
0: Yeah, he really did.
2: So,
0: yeah.
2: And what's his name? I keep forgetting the guy that they got.
1: Meade. He had one at bat.
2: Right.
1: One game, I mean.
2: Broke his wrist, I think, got hit by a ball.
1: Yeah,
2: by pitch.
1: Didn't he play one game the whole year?
2: Yeah.
1: That was great.
2: So.
0: Yeah.
1: Good pickup.
2: Now it's time for football, boys.
0: I know.
2: Football, hockey, and basketball.
0: Are we all
1: are
0: going
1: ready?
0: Home to watch the game?
2: Oh, yeah.
3: Yes, sir.
1: Yeah, we'll
3: take
1: go
3: it
1: home
3: sure am.
1: A little bit of the
0: all right,
1: game.
0: So with that being said and only having a few minutes left, let's
1: what
0: get
1: do
0: some
1: we have
0: predictions.
1: To say?
0: Let's get some predictions. Nico, let's
3: listen,
0: do it.
3: I'm all Patriots today.
0: Yeah.
3: And I think it's going to be like 24-17.
0: Okay. Nikki?
1: Yeah, I was give calling 24-20.
0: Okay, yeah.
2: 28-14.
0: Yeah.
2: Pats.
0: I'm going to go 31. I'm going to say four touchdowns and a few. 31-22.
2: Oh, okay. 22.
0: Yeah,
2: what do we win if we
0: nothing.
2: Nothing.
0: Nothing.
2: We'll be around for a
3: any
2: month.
3: Any interceptions today?
2: No.
1: Not for the Pats.
2: No turnovers.
1: The whole secondary's out.
3: I hope not.
0: I hope not, because that's what's killing them, but nonetheless.
1: Yeah. Oh, you mean for May. I hope not.
0: Yeah, I hope not.
2: Well,
0: anyway.
2: They just got to avoid you know, quick scores by the opposition. It seems like every time we finish the program, turn on the radio, they're down 7-0.
0: Yeah, it's amazing how when you get out of here and turn the radio, we talk for 5 minutes, and then there's always a score. All right, that's it. Listen, bench warmers, we will
1: bye-bye.
0: Not regroup until the 8th of November. The 8th of November will be the next Bench Warmers program. So tomorrow's Mondays with Meletti. I'll be back on Tuesday. Peter Kakridis' Greek Voice of America up next right here on WNTN Radio. 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
18: 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He's John Kesimatidis. And this is the Cats Roundtable. Table.

0: Good morning, America. This is the Katz Roundtable. John Katzmatidis here. We have the administrator of the EPA, Lee Zeldin, possibly the next governor of the state of California, Steve Hilton, Senator Ashley Moody from Florida, General Keane, what's going on in the world, KT McFarlane, Carly Hillman, she was the producer of the Colbert Show, and she has a new book called The Refuge. And let's start off with Jay Clayton, the Director of National Intelligence. What does he have to say? Let's hear it. Calling in today, we have Jay Clayton, and he is the Director of National Intelligence. And in addition to that, the AI czar. Well, it's no longer called artificial intelligence anymore. It's called super intelligence. Well, Jay Clayton, where do you want to start this morning?
1: And John, I'll just segue then into keeping people safe and the super intelligence force. That is the North Star of President Trump's super intelligence force, which is going to make sure that America wins the super intelligence race and that we win it for the benefit of the American people. I'm proud that the president tapped me, along with three others, Andrew Ferguson, who's the head of the FTC, Scott Cooper, whose day job is OMB, and Emil Michael, undersecretary at the Department of War, to lead a multi-pronged effort to make sure that superintelligence, which is going to affect many aspects of our lives, does so where the U.S. leads. We protect our national security, we grow jobs, and we emerge again as the leader, just as we did after the Industrial Revolution, just as we have in the digital revolution,

0: we'll do it here.
1: Well, I have to tell you, America is under attack in so many, many directions. You have to have your hands full. Where do you find your biggest problem watching over the FBI and watching over the CIA and all the other agencies?
0: John, we have foreign adversaries and foreign competitors who want to beat us. They want to beat us in the marketplace. And unfortunately, we have people who want to beat us in a much worse way, in a public safety, national security way. I mean, the Iranians have demonstrated that the eradication of the American people and the West generally is the objective of Iranian leadership. We have to recognize that, and we have to deal with it. And I'm very proud that we're dealing with that in a candid way with the American people. I think for too long, we told the American people that there was a way forward where Iranian leadership would come around and not seek the destruction of the United States.
1: The problem is our enemies, whether it's Russia, China, North Korea, Iran, those people want to create a problem for Washington. But not only that, European community, NATO, they want to make President Trump weaker, and they'd rather have him weaker by creating a problem and letting him lose one of their houses in Congress. These people are being fueled by foreign money. I mean, you oversee the CIA, you oversee the FBI. Have we been able to be able to come down to conclusions?
0: John, if what you're saying is, do our adversaries seek to sow dissent and distrust in America? The answer is absolutely yes. Do they use our open society, which we should fight to preserve? And I want to make it clear, I'm never advocating for any kind of abridgment of our fundamental rights. But we should recognize that people use our open society, our social media platforms, to seek to sow dissent. There's no doubt about it. And the American people, the first way to solve a problem is to recognize a problem. And you said it well, John. We have adversaries who want to see us harmed, and they will do so using all tools available to them.
1: Now, the other thing you're in charge of, the other big problem is SI, superintelligence. And the fact is, so many people are afraid of it. And now we have, human-made robot drones with super intelligence. So,
0: John, you're not going to stop in a global marketplace where communications are ubiquitous. You're not going to stop technological development. So what you have to do is develop the technology in the American way, where it's safe, we're at the frontier, and because we're at the frontier, we're able to fend off those who would use the technology against us. I think that's the path forward. It's the path that we've taken in the past, and that's what President Trump has tasked the SI force with doing, helping America go forward fast and safe. And fast is safe, because if others get ahead of us, we're much less safe.
1: What do you want to tell the American people?
0: Now, John, we've talked about risks and the need to win and how important it is, but I also want to tell the people that we've done this in the past. For decades and decades, America has led in technology and in security, and they should know that there are thousands of women and men, tens of thousands of women and men at the federal government. They're committed every day to keeping it that way.
1: Jake Clayton, Director of National Intelligence, Czar of not artificial intelligence, super intelligence. Thank you for everything you do, and thank you for keeping the American people safe. And you're, by the way, your replacement, I understand, in the Southern District of New York, Jamie McDonald is doing a great job.
0: He's doing a fantastic job.
1: And he's keeping New Yorkers safe because whenever the rest of New York can't do their job, the federal government and the U.S. Attorney's Office in New York is keeping people safe. And thank you for putting him in that position.
0: Thank you, John.
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11: Let's go to Florida. With us today is Senator Ashley Moody. Well, Senator Moody, how do Floridians feel? And we're only like 27 days, 28 days out of from the election.
15: As you know, the first race that Floridians will vote on their ballot is the race for United States Senate. I am the senator for the great free state of Florida, and I am running against a proud, card-carrying socialist, Angie Nixon, who is a DSA member. I'm sure you've heard all about their platform, which is about pretty much undermining our Constitution, doing away with prisons, defunding police, kneecapping the military, let non-citizens vote, you know, all of the things that would destroy this nation. And that's going to be the first race that Floridians will vote on. And of course, we have other important races down here, our governor's race for Byron Donalds against David Jolly. But really, you know this better than anyone. Socialism has taken root right there in New York. Many people have fled socialism right there in New York. I know many people that you know, many law enforcement officers that have felt demoralized and not supported have fled to the great free state of Florida. So we cannot lose this election. This is one of the most important elections, I believe, in the nation, because Florida is the firewall of freedom. We truly have shown that. We've demonstrated that if you stick true to people's rights and keeping them safe, your state will flourish. And so I'm committed to doing that, and we believe that we will be successful on November 3rd.
11: Senator Moody, thank you for everything you do for America. Thank you for what you do for Florida, because that's the promised land. We're all coming down there soon, and God bless you, and God bless America.
15: Thanks so much. You guys have a great night.
3: The Cats Roundtable.
2: Let's go to California. With us today is Steve Hilton, and possibly next governor of the state of California. Steve Hilton, can we straighten out California and bring down their gas prices from $8 or $7 down to $3 or $4 a gallon?
16: Yes, that's my plan. I announced it last year, $3 gas. Before the Iran war, remember, there were 40 states in America that had gas at $3 or below. Most of them don't have any oil reserves. We have in California, according to some estimates, the second largest oil reserves in the world. And yet we have higher gas prices than Hawaii in the middle of the Pacific Ocean. It's insane. Javier Becerra claims that the high gas prices in California are all to do with President Trump. Well, how is that possible when our gas prices are $2 higher than the rest of the country, even today? That's nothing to do with President Trump. It's to do with Democrat policies in California, which I would change so we will get gas prices down.
2: Are the people of California finally realizing what the heck is going on over there?
16: I think so, because, look, I always knew, John, this would be an uphill battle. It's obvious that's the case. It's 20 years since a Republican won in California. The machine that they've built, the Democrats have built, corruptly with all the money that they get from the government unions and so on. It's very, you know, they got a lot of money, a lot of power, and it's tough to beat them. But set against that, we've got everything is a disaster, right? We've got the highest cost of living, the highest taxes for the worst results, highest housing costs. The school results were a disaster. The absolute scandal of homelessness that just gets worse and worse every year, even with the billions they spend on it. So everything's going in the wrong direction. I think people are waking up, and that is actually one of the messages that I had in the campaign. I used to go around in a T-shirt saying, wake up, California. And actually, here's the really important point for everyone who doesn't know. My opponent, Becerra, he's a 36-year career politician. When he was HHS Secretary for Biden, he was responsible for nearly 500,000 unaccompanied migrant children. He lost track of hundreds of thousands of them. Many thousands were sent directly to child, sex, and labor traffickers. It is absolutely horrendous what he did, totally disqualifying. He's the one also, when he was at HHS, who dismantled the fraud unit. So now we look at fraud now and that massive scandal that's being uncovered by the vice president and his task force, of course, Nick Shirley and others. And what most of it is in Medicaid fraud, most of the actual fraud in healthcare spending, and the biggest chunk is in California. All of that you can trace back to Becerra. So this is a very clear choice. You can have 4 more years of the same old costs and corruption and failure and incompetence with Becerra, or actually with me, you can have lower tax, cheaper gas, getting California back on track.
2: So you feel that the California people are finally realizing it. Can you put enough controls on voter fraud to be able to stop the Democratic machine from creating it?
16: Well, I think that, we're clearly making progress. You know, there was a debate the other week on CNN. The first poll that came out after the debate is an overwhelming victory. It's like 72%, or I think the number was, thought that I won that debate. And also in the actual voting intention, you saw the poll show the gap between me and Becerra, the smallest it's ever been, 6 points, 46-40. Now, look, we're still behind. I just want to be clear about that. I don't want to sugarcoat it. But that's a gap that we can close, and it reminds me very much of Bruce in New York, and same kind of battle, and he's fighting very strongly, and we're very similar situations. I think it's pretty, slightly worse. In California, we've had more of a, the Republicans have underperformed for many, many years here, and much worse than in New York State. But I think people are waking up. In terms of the votes and the ballots, you're completely right. They've built this system that suits them, with the ballot harvesting and the taxpayer-funded nonprofits running around harvesting ballots, all their unions, and so on. But we're not going to be able to change the system in the next 3 weeks or so. So I say to all my supporters, I say at every event, we've only got one practical option: beat them at their own game. Why should we leave ballot harvesting to the unions and all the activist groups that are part of the Democrat machine? We need to do our own. And I say to every single person, you need to get not just your own vote, get 10 other votes. You can do ballot harvesting. We put out a plan for people to do ballot harvesting pizza parties. Invite your friends and neighbors and co-workers, bring their ballots, do it all together, and then drop them off. We may not like this system, but we've got to use it and beat them at their own game.
2: Give me one more problem and we'll call it a day.
16: My top priority is to help people with the cost of living in California, and the top priority there is very simple. The quickest way to get more money in people's pockets is for the government to take less out. I've got lots of long-term plans to, improve the way we build housing and get abundant, affordable energy and water for our farmers, all those things. That'll take a bit of time to work through. The quickest way is for the government to take less money out of your pocket. And that's why my priority is what I call the working class tax cut, your first 150 grand tax-free, no state income tax. That will save people thousands of dollars a year. You can actually work out exactly how much it would save you if you live in California by going to savewithsteve.vote, and you can figure out how much you'll get with me. The average California household will save $11,047 a year when you add it all up. That is a big, big saving and a big difference, and that's why this election matters so much. It can really make a difference to your life. And I say to everyone, whether they're Republicans or Democrats or independents, look, we've been doing the same thing for 16 years in California. It's time to do something different. Let's try it. Just try something different. Just try it.
2: Steve Hilton, thank you so much for coming on. And we have 23 days to go. Thank you so much.
16: Yeah. Thank you, John. Great to be with you. Thank you.
2: Thank you for listening to the Cats Roundtable. We'll be right back right after this break.
3: This is Moving America. Here's Jake Novak.
17: Well, he did it. President Trump did indeed lower the so-called CAFE, or fuel efficiency minimum mileage standards, for U.S. automakers. Now, we don't have the exact numbers yet, but they're significantly lower than the Biden administration's call for carmaker fleet averages of 40 miles per gallon right now, and significantly more by 2030. Now, a lot of this is about the kinds of vehicles Detroit does best. Weaker fuel economy standards mean automakers can grind out more pickup trucks and SUVs, which are much more profitable and much more popular than smaller cars when they are made by American car makers. It's also about affordability, as EV versions of most cars and trucks cost more to produce right now, and those higher costs get passed down to you, the consumer. But don't worry, greenies. The Trump team says even the adjusted fuel standards will still lead to a yearly drop in crude oil demand in the U.S. of 1.3 billion barrels per year by 2050. I'm Jake Novak.
3: This is Moving America.
18: Well, Well, he is Greek-American. He's a New Yorker.
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12: 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General Jack Keane, well, he's been running the world for a few years, and now he's quasi-retired. Well, General Keane, we begin with Putin and the Ukraine.
13: Sure. I mean, where we are, we're in the fifth year of war. Russia, who invaded Ukraine, thinking it would take 2 to 3 weeks. The reality is that they're not going to take control of Ukraine, not today, not tomorrow, not a year or 2 years from now. It is not going to happen. The Ukrainians are more than adequately defending. They have stopped Putin's army, which is considerably larger than theirs, cold, and they are now taking back territory from Putin's occupied area. All that said, though, Ukraine doesn't have the capability to drive Putin completely out of the country. So the war continues as something of a stalemate. While Putin cannot make progress on the ground at the tactical level, strategically he is targeting the Ukrainian people and firing ballistic missiles into the cities, principally the capital city in Kyiv, trying to break the will of the Ukrainian people. And he knows full well that Ukraine doesn't have the number of intercepts to adequately defend against these ballistic missiles as well as the drones. the reality is the war drags on, John. Putin is not ready to make a deal. Zelensky is. He has been ready to go to a ceasefire for more than 2 years. Putin is not ready to go to ceasefire. What should be done? More pressure on Putin. Get really tough with the Graham sanctions bill that was passed, and shut down the oil from Russia that's going to China

0: national thing on Russia, the plague. What do you think? What is your gut feeling?
1: It's real, and Putin is being deceptive about it as opposed to coming forward with it. And we saw the same behavior when COVID started in China, in the vicinity of Wuhan City, likely leaked out of the lab and never fully disclosed where it came from. And not only that, if you remember what President Xi did, he shut down all domestic flights coming out of Wuhan City, but he permitted all international flights to go. And because he wanted not only China to be dealing with COVID-19, he wanted the world to be dealing with it. And I thought that was a criminal act. They're both authoritarian rulers. They're both bona fide dictators, and they both have committed international crimes. And these are our adversaries, and we certainly have to face up to that reality.
0: Any possibility of this trying to affect the midterms in the next 3 weeks?
1: Well, I think the one thing that could affect the midterms is the war in Iran. And obviously it has already had some impact in terms of oil and gas prices. I think gas prices in the United States over $4. And that has had some impact, and the president certainly acknowledges that. And he and his team are doing everything they can to deal with that reality. But Iran has a hand to play here, and they could easily escalate and conduct some operation close to the election to demonstrate to the American people that the war is being poorly managed. I don't think it is, but that would be their intent, John. And what they have in mind is to achieve a political objective where President Trump's opponents take control of the U.S. Congress and then do what the Iranians would want, and that is shut the war down. So that in the minds of the Iranian leadership is an achievable political objective, and the means would be military escalation for the reasons I stated. So that is a possibility in front of us. The president also has actions that he can take if he wants to return to combat operations prior to the elections. I think he definitely will do it post the election for sure.
0: Let's go to Iran. IRGC, you don't bomb the rest of the world in Iran. Bomb the IRGC themselves, because they're the evil part of the empire.
1: Well, you're absolutely right about that. I spent 11 days in Israel. I went into Gaza to take a look at it for myself with the IDF. I went into Lebanon up to the Latani River to make my own assessment, and also to talk to all the top leaders, the Mossad chief, the prime minister, the president, the head of the Israeli military, their direct reports on their staff, and obviously the commanders who are in the field. And my assessment is this, is that the blockade is working. Secretary Bessent's economic squeeze, so to speak, is working, but it will not in of itself topple the regime. And that's because the regime, one purpose that they have now is to survive, and they believe they can outlast us. They will not make a deal of any consequence. I think the president and his team understands that. What needs to be done, in addition to the economic pressure, which is significant, I'm not trying to downplay it at all. It is very sufficient and effective, but it's not enough. We will likely have to return to combined operations with the United States and Israelis. The targets, we could go down that list, but right at the top of the list, John, I totally agree with you, is IRGC leadership, period.
0: That's it.
1: And other targets would be on that list. And the other thing that needs to be done is covert operations by the CIA, by the Mossad, to undermine the regime and help to fracture it. And that work is ongoing. And you hear talks about people wanting to go into exile, etc. And then the second part of the covert operation needs to be providing the numbers of groups that are in Iran as we speak who do want assistance to put pressure on the means on the regime, on the IRGC, using armed force to do it. Not stand in the streets without arms and be mowed down by machine guns. These are Iranian citizens willing to take up arms and put pressure on the regime.

0: covert operations, to be sure, and things like that can be done. Those are some of the things I think we will be seeing.
1: Well, the only thing we haven't hit yet is, I guess, China. I know the Chinese have a long-term attitude. They can wait 2.5 years till President Trump leaves before they become active.
0: We're in a strategic competition with China. I believe they are an adversary, and the reason I say that is because of the goals that they have stated under President Xi's leadership just about every year of the 13 years he's been in power, and that is to dominate and control the Indo-Pacific region and replace the United States as the world's global leader. That sounds like the words of an adversary, and I think what President Xi and President Trump both want to do is maintain stability in this relationship, avoid a confrontation if at all possible, and I think they have both gone out of their way to kind of make that accommodation with each other, and at least on the surface of it, give the appearance that the relationship is solid and there's also something of a friendship, even though their goals are completely different than ours. I mean, obviously, if for President Xi to achieve the goals he has stated, all of that would be done at the expense of the United States and our allies and partners. I don't see conflict operations in the near term by President Xi. Of course, I could be wrong, and he could surprise all of us. But we have to work very hard, John.
1: He doesn't want to challenge President Trump. And if you ask me who Putin and Xi is afraid of, it's President Trump.
0: But Xi knows he has a military advantage in the Indo-Pacific region. More guns, more offensive capability, more aircraft, more surface ships. And he knows that. And he also knows that we have our stockpile. We're having challenges replenishing it. So he knows he has a military advantage. I don't believe he's going to take action, but we cannot completely discount the possibility of him doing it. That is why it is critically important for the Congress of the United States to pass the authorizations and the appropriations bill to meet President Trump's objectives of a $1.5 trillion defense budget, which is in desperate need to be able to meet the challenges we have around the world today. And the rebuilding the military is absolutely critical to stabilizing ourselves in this much troubled world out there.
1: Well, General Keane, thank you for your wisdom. And
0: yeah, always great talking to you, John, and your audience. Thank you very much.
1: Thank you so much. Thank you for listening to the Cats Roundtable. We'll be right back right after this break.
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1: Welcome back to the Cats Roundtable. With us today is Carly Hillman. She was the producer of the late night show with Stephen Colbert for 10 years. And now she's also a writer. And she's with us this morning. And Carly Hillman, you have a new book. It's called The Refuge. And it takes place in Montana. Tell us about the book.
23: Thank you so much for having me. It's great to chat with you. And yeah, the book is called The Refuge. And it basically tells the story of a mother and daughter who live and work on this Montana wildlife refuge, living this isolated but really beautiful life. But as the daughter is getting older, she starts to question the stories she's always been told about how her mother ended up living there. And she starts looking into things, investigating her own family history, and accidentally reopens a decades-old missing child case. So it's a fun mystery, and it's been such a joy to have it out.
1: In other words, she was one of the missing child?
23: Well, you'll have to read the book to find out, but
1: oh my God.
23: Mother,

0: the mother is the missing child, and you know, as her daughter is growing up, she's starting to realize that her mother has lied to her about how she ended up living on this wildlife refuge.
1: And what brought you around to doing that kind of book?
0: You know, it's funny because I had a full-time job working, as you said, at The Late Show with Stephen Colbert. I produced the interviews there, and I loved that job. It took, you know, but it took a lot of time. So for a while, I had this idea for a book. I wanted to be a writer, but I also had this full-time job, and I kind of wasn't writing because I just felt I didn't have the time. But ultimately, it was that job where I kind of got to interact with so many incredible people who are coming on the show to give interviews. And it accidentally became this like 10-year masterclass in studying successful people. Because if you're making it on a late night stage, for the most part, you know, you've achieved some degree of success. And the more and more I interacted with people, I realized that every single one of them had to believe in themselves before anyone else believed in them enough for them to do something. So, you know, it's actors. No one was asking them to act. No one was asking these musicians to make music. People were believing in themselves, and then the rest came from there. And so after years of kind of sitting with this novel in my head, I thought, no one's going to knock down my door begging me to write a book. I have to be the one that wants to do it for myself. And so it really was that job that kind of helped inspire me to sit down and get writing.
1: Well, I will definitely be buying it, and thank you so much, and thank you for coming on, and good luck. It's called The Refuge by Carly Hillman at Amazon, Barnes & Noble, or your local bookstore. Thank you, Kathy, for coming on, and we'll talk again real soon.
0: Thank you so much.
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1: K.T. McFarland, who's been in politics for almost ever, 23 days, everybody, I'm walking around, everybody's asking me.
3: Okay, so I've thought about this, John, and everybody's, if Trump loses the midterms, it's going to be the end of the world, it's going to be terrible, it's going to be horrible for his policies, it's going to be impeachment. And so, but I've been thinking, okay, what are the component parts here? If he loses the House of Representatives, what happens? Yeah, there will definitely be impeachment. That's all they'll do. But Trump's been to this rodeo. He knows what it's like to face impeachment threats, and he's wised up. He's going to know how to handle it this time, having already been through it in the first term. So that's not going to be such a big deal. It's not going to suck all the oxygen out of the Oval Office. The second thing is the Senate. Okay, so what if he loses the Senate? Well, you need the Senate to confirm cabinet officers. Trump already has a terrific cabinet. He's not going to fire anybody. Marco Rubio is going nowhere. Scott Bessent is going to stay Secretary of the Treasury. Pete Hegseth is going to stay. So he's not going to need the Senate for that. And so what about the other policies that Trump has put in place? They're already there. You know, we've done the we have the trade wars. He won the trade wars. We have new trade agreements with every country we need them with. So that's not going to change. He's already cut regulation. That's not going to change. Congress can't put on a lot of regulation. We already have the tax cuts. Congress isn't going to be able to change that. Congress isn't going to be able to change a whole lot of anything. And so when people say, oh, it'll be the end of the world, I mean, it'll be a hit. It'll be bad. But it won't be that bad because I think President Trump's policies are already built in. And if what the Secretary of Treasury says, that we are just about to have a real growth in the economy, maybe even 5% in the third and fourth quarter, we're going to see like growth levels that we haven't seen since the Reagan administration. I still think we're going to probably win these elections, but if we don't, I don't think it's the end of the world. I think President Trump is still going to finish his last 2 years in office on a real upswing because the Iran war will be over eventually. And I think we win the Iran war. I know we win the Iran war. And the economy, all of the indicators are there for having massive economic growth starting real soon.
1: I think the Iran war is won already, and they're just, whatever soldiers they have left in the IRGC, they just keep stirring the pot until November 4th to make sure that the election goes against the President Trump, because President Trump is their enemy, and they'd rather have a weaker government in the United States so they can get their way like they did during the 4 years of Biden. I mean, they almost bankrupted our country.
3: The

0: the Iranians have so miscalculated. They think that Donald Trump is going to be pushed around like they pushed around Obama, like they pushed around Joe Biden. Donald Trump doesn't get pushed around by anybody. And they think, the Iranians think, the IRGC, which is the group running Iran now, the military dictatorship of Iran, they think that they're going to somehow get President Trump to crash and crater and give in to their will. It's not going to happen. And when President Trump a few days ago said, well, I don't think we're going to have an attack on Iran before the midterms, what has he really signaled? He signaled to Iran the day after the midterms, there's nothing holding me back. And so I do think that we will have a major, probably major resumption of military activities at the same time Iran continues to get squeezed economically. John, they're not getting any revenue in. They're not paying. Even the New York Times says that the Iranians aren't paying their nurses. They're not paying their military. The entire economy is collapsing. And even murderous dictators like the IRGC, they have constituencies that they have to be a little concerned with. So I think that with the resumption of military activities and with the continuing collapse of the Iranian economy, the United States wins this war and also has managed to reorient the entire world energy sources.
1: So, KT, what we have to do is just take day by day for the next 23 days.
0: Yeah, it's so hard to be patient, isn't it?
1: It's very hard
0: to just wait. But relax. You know, there's sometimes when the best thing to do is kind of let the clock play out, and I think that's what we should do. President Trump has the right policy. We have won the Iran war. The Strait of Hormuz is not going to be anything they can blackmail us with ever again because of the workarounds of oil pipelines and resupply routes and increased American energy production and exports. So he's not only gotten rid of their nukes, but he's defanged Iran for at least a generation.
1: KT McFarland, let's catch up again next week and see if there's any difference in opinion next week. Thank you so much.
0: Thank you so much, John.
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5: Hello, folks. I'm Larry Kudlow. It's great to be with you. We'll get through this. I've been in bed the last couple days. That sounds pretty good. Much better. But feeling better. Trying to beat a cold. Bad cold. Autumn, fall, cold. Anyway, this is the Larry Kudlow Show, and it's great to be with you one way or the other. If it works for you, you can live stream us over the internet, LarryKudlowShow.com, LarryKudlowShow.com. You can hear us all across the country, around the world, throughout the solar system, including the Milky Way. By the way, I'm on Sunday Morning Futures on Fox. Fox News, FNC. I'm on Sunday Morning Futures. It's 10 to 11 a.m. I'll be there. And during the week, we are Fox Business. Name the show's Kudlow, 4 to 5 p.m. every day. And if you can't make it at 4, just text your favorite 9-year-old, and she will show you how to DVR the show. And you'll never miss Democrats talking about affordability. I want to lead with that story. Affordability, sure. Ha, ha, ha, ha. Democrats talking about affordability. That's the funniest thing I ever heard. It's almost as funny as these polls, these crazy voter suppression polls. Everywhere you look, polls are showing Republicans are getting clobbered. As a friend of mine said, you know what, if you believe this stuff, in the Senate, it'll be 100-0. But it's not going to be 100-0. So 2 points, polls and affordability. Start with affordability. You know, originally, this was a Trump argument way back in 2016 when he first ran, 2015 and 2016, when he ran successfully in his first term. And he talked about affordability. And now the Democrats have latched on to the term affordability. It's like some kind of election life raft. It's all they talk about. But unfortunately, that is not all they're going to do. I mean, remember, it was Joe Biden and all his Democratic minions who generated a 9% inflation peak and a 21% cumulative inflation over his 4-year term. That was affordability, really? Big government socialism. They had their chance, and that's what they developed. On an annual basis, the consumer price index during the Biden years averaged over 5%. The CPI was only 1.9% during Mr. Trump's first term, and actually is only averaging 2.9 so far in the second term. In recent months, it's come down to 2%. And yes, the price of gasoline is too high. I get that. $4 and whatever, 36, 37 cents. I understand that, and I feel your pain, and I know it's an issue. But I just want to say the Democrats

who talk about affordability and the price of gasoline are lying through their teeth, because if they had their way, first of all, they'd abolish gasoline-powered cars, the radical New Deal, Green New Deal, and the radical climate change, right? They'd love to have gasoline at $8, $10 a gallon. Come on, be serious. Democrats are the party that hates fossil fuel, hates gasoline-powered cars, tried to stop all of it. Just take a look at California and the way they tax gasoline. So it's $2, $6.50 in California. Maybe over $7 now. Gasoline is $2 above the national average. That's Democratic gasoline. Just look at California. If they win the midterms, that's what you're looking for. You won't get $4.50. You'll get $6.50. You'll get $8. You'll get $10. That's what they want. That's what they've always wanted. I mean, who shut down American Energy? Committee to Unleash Prosperity did a piece on this. It was Mr. Biden who shut down offshore drilling. It was Mr. Biden who shut down Alaska drilling. It was Mr. Biden who shut down the Keystone Pipeline. And he shut down new oil and gas leasing on federal lands, and he slashed the pace and size of all federal drilling. And he drained oil reserves. Green New Deal utopia, $6.50 in California. Just want to make this case. Every time the Democrats talk about affordability, they would tax fossil fuels to death. They would put more EPA resolutions, regulations, requirements. Trust me, that's what they do. They hate fossil fuel. So this affordability issue, ha, ha, ha, ha, is a scam. And by the by, speaking of affordability, just one more. Socialism is not affordable. The Council of Economic Advisors just priced out the Democratic Socialists of America platform and came up with a $50 trillion price tag. Most of it, by the way, is Medicare for All, which would end private insurance, would take your insurance away and substitute some kind of government plan. But basically, Democrats, more welfare, more housing subsidies, more free lunches, more free colleges, more debt forgiveness, more free everything, and Medicare for All. Yeah, sure. Now, I'll just say this on affordability. Overall, the cost of socialism is incalculable. The damage that socialism would do, the damage that a state-run, government-run economy would do, that's basically what the Democrats want. They may latch on to the price of gasoline. It's nothing but a diversion. They hate gasoline. They hate gasoline-powered cars, hate fossil fuels. Medicare for All would cost by itself, it's about $45 trillion, $48 trillion over 10 years. That's the price out from the Council of Economic Advisors, and I think that's a lowball. And we'll talk more about the strong state of the economy, because even though gasoline is a difficulty, nonetheless, the economy is producing, and we're in an economic boom. We're also in a consumer spending boom. It's a very resilient economy. Tax cuts over a year ago, and deregulation, and yes, drill, baby, drill. And yes, trade reciprocity. All that is kicking in. And the economy is just booming. Probably running at about a 4 to 5% rate right now. So we'll talk more over the course of the show. But my first point is affordability, Democrats, are you kidding me? Ha, ha, ha. They don't believe a word of it. They're just trying to cover up, like El Sayed doesn't know the difference between Iran and Israel. We'll talk about that too. But the fact is, they're using affordability as a smokescreen to cover up their big government socialism and an end to

0: fossil fuels and an end to gasoline-powered automobiles altogether. I'll take a break. I'm Kudlow. Great to be with you.
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4: October 17th, 1871. President Ulysses S. Grant declares martial law in parts of South Carolina to combat the Ku Klux Klan, and he didn't stop there. He also sent the 7th U.S. Cavalry to the area to gather information and intelligence on local Klan activities. Grant's decision to use the military was essential in saving the lives of perhaps thousands of black people in the former Confederacy.
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0: So, besides the sham scam of affordability, which makes no sense because Democrats would spend like crazy, as they did in Joe Biden's term, only it would be worse now. The socialists are even more powerful in the Democratic Party, and they will spend trillions and trillions more. I mean, the estimates have been $50 trillion for the DSA agenda itself, just pricing it out. Now, there's another point I want to make, these polls. I mean, everywhere you look, the polling shows Democrats winning, big blue wave, I guess. But, you know, take a look at Real Clear Politics. Okay. I will give Georgia and North Carolina. They look bad. They're outside the margin of error. You know, there's always a 4 or 5 percentage point margin of error. Georgia, barely. North Carolina, I'm afraid, is Cooper's going to be the next senator. All right. But every other race, every other key race, Ohio, Georgia, Nevada, Iowa, Texas, Kansas, Alaska, Maine, all of those are toss-ups. They are inside the error margin, which means actually, you know, if you're minus 2, you could be plus 2 because the error margin is 4 or 5%. That's trouble with these polls. They don't score them properly. People may not know how to read them. And you have to track likely voters, not just registered voters or adult voters, whoever adult voters are. But my point is, these races are all right now too close to call. Georgia's close. Georgia's on the edge of giving it to the Democrats. I agree with that. But again, Ohio, Nevada, Iowa, Texas, Kansas, Alaska, Maine, every one of them, too close to call. It's the lead, so-called, people give it to Democrats, but the reality is it could swing the other way inside the error margin. Could be plus 1 in the final vote. Could be plus 2 in the final vote. The error margin is usually plus 4, or at least 3, plus 3 to 5 percentage points. So that's an important point. We'll see how it goes. We've got less than a month. I understand Republicans not looking great in the House. I think the House is likely to go Democrat. I don't know that. It could be razor edge, razor thin. Maybe there's a comeback. I don't know that. But I think the Senate will stay in Republican hands. And I'm just saying that the way these polls are read, it's tantamount to voter suppression. And that's what the media wants. The media always wants Democrats to win. Is the media, you know, in the Democratic Party? Well, you wouldn't know that, but the reality is it basically is. Now, a couple other things here at the top, stuff that we will cover. Marco Rubio's remarkable speech, Secretary of State Rubio, former Senator Rubio, remarkable speech in Greece in front of the Pantheon, what was once the Acropolis, talking about the importance of saving Western civilization and the freedoms that were developed, the original concept of democracy. And this is a remarkable speech. You can read it. It's a good synopsis in the New York Post a couple days ago. You know, 480 years before Christ, the armies of Xerxes, Persia, arrived in this city and they put its sanctuaries to the torch. Most Athenians had then evacuated to a nearby island, but there was a handful of them refused to leave, so they barricaded themselves in the fortress of the Acropolis, eventually overwhelmed, and the Persians razed the Acropolis. But then the Athenians came back, and decades later, under Pericles, they razed the Parthenon. And for 25 centuries since, the Parthenon has stood, empires have risen and fallen beneath its shadow, and the progeny of the men who built it, the sons of Athens and Rome, have carried their civilization with them to the ends of the earth. Rubio, smart fellow. He goes on, the history of America, the history of my country is covered with the fingerprints of antiquity. Greece is literally carved into the architecture of our government, in the towering columns, in the domes and the monuments across our capital city, the city where our Constitution was born. Philadelphia is itself a Greek name. And he makes the case about freedom and the values of Western civilization and how important that is. Somebody's got to do this sort of thing because we're losing sight of it. I mean, you've got now on the other side, Democrats. Take the debate between El Sayed and Mark Rogers. Rogers won that debate easily. El Sayed would not answer the question, which is a terrorist country, Israel or Iran? He wouldn't answer the question. Not once. It was asked several times. And that tells you, as the media talks about how Democrats are going to sweep the Senate, you think Michigan is going to vote for somebody that refuses to say whether Iran is more of a threat than Israel? I mean, Al Sayed repeatedly refused to answer the question. Mike Rogers answered. And Al Sayed is more interested in defeating Israel, hating Israel, cutting off funds to Israel, cutting off military defense weaponry to Israel. He and his friend Hassan Piker. I mean, everybody knows this. He can deny it all he wants, but he is A, an anti-Semite, and B, a socialist. And he talks about Medicare for all, but when you ask him a follow-up question, he doesn't want to answer it. What does it cost? How's it going to work? This will be Obamacare, you know, to the 10th power, the 20th power. You will lose your insurance. The government will run it like Britain or any of these European countries. Americans don't want this. And that's why I say the Republicans are going to hang on to the Senate. Tallarico is just as bad in Texas. And the polls, if you read them right, suggest it could easily be a Republican wave in the Senate. We'll take a break. We're going to talk some politics after this about the midterm elections. I'm Kudlow. 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
8: Just a word, Isaias is the hurricane name, and you know, we wish everybody in the south, southeast, we wish them well. They're in our prayers. I guess a million people have lost power. It's not really our story, but anyway, we wish them well. We're talking politics with Joe Concha, who's a Fox News contributor, WABC radio host of the Joe Concha Show, 9 to 10 p.m. nightly, Sundays 11 a.m., to 12 p.m., 11 a.m. to noon. His latest book is The Greatest Comeback Ever. By the way, Victor Davis.

0: This is again UN. She celebrated terrorists, rewarded Hamas. Phony investigation finding that Israel committed genocide, of course, urging prosecution, etc., etc. Ben Ferguson, I guess nobody should take this stuff seriously, but it gets a lot of media, these Nobel Peace Prizes.
1: They do, and the part that I think we do take seriously is the fact that what has happened is we've allowed so many radical extremists to take over organizations, whether it's Harvard, Yale, Princeton, MIT, or it is, you know, the United Nations and all these committees, or the Nobel Peace Prize. And what they've done is they've realized that if they can start giving accolades and awards to the worst among us, those that want destruction of America and freedom and democracy around the world, and that you can normalize and mainstream that with giving out Nobel Peace Prizes to people that are anti-Semitic, that hate Israel, that want them to not exist, and stand with the worst of the worst in the world, then you can somehow normalize it. And that is what I think, not only have we seen this in New York, but you see it all over Europe now. Like, we've normalized mass migration. We've normalized, anti-Semitic behavior. We've normalized radicals being professors at universities. And so that is the part that bothers me, because whether we like it or not, the Nobel Peace Prize still has incredible stature.
0: Yeah.
1: But it also gives power to the person who receives it for the rest of their life. So imagine if you are an anti-Semite Nobel Peace Prize winner. You have unlimited access to brilliant minds around the world that will ask you to come speak at their universities and their conferences, and that's how you weaponize it, and that's how you demonize, and that's how you dehumanize people. And so I think when it happens, we have to call it out, just like you just did.
0: She hasn't asked you, Ben, to speak, has she?
1: No, have not.
0: Joe? Yeah,
1: I'm too conservative, right? I'm way too conservative.
0: I don't know. She could ask Joe Concha, but he'd just rip her to pieces. He'd rip her to pieces. He's on Fox News all the time. He's on Fox Business on the Kudlow Show. He's got two radio programs. I mean, guys, I think she should ask Joe Concha.
2: And a partridge in a pear tree, right? Yeah, yeah. At least give a busy person work, I guess. And I have four soccer games today, by the way. So, you know, it never ends. In fact, I'm at one right now, so sorry about the noise.
0: Joe, they're asking me to work on Sunday as well. I can barely get through the weekday show.
2: Yes, I think you have enough hours yourself. All of you. I mean, Ben as well, man.
0: Ben's all over the place.
2: Yes, I know. Well, again, it's a labor of love, right? But no one cares about this stuff anymore. I don't care who wins the Nobel Peace Prize. I don't care about Nobel in general. Ever since Paul Krugman won a Nobel Prize for economics, that pretty much, you know, made it kind of meaningless. Isn't he the guy who said that the internet would go the way of the fax machine? In other words, like, would never actually come to anything. Said that the economy would go into a global recession when Trump won in 2016. So, yeah, Nobel, I see that. My eyes just glaze over, just like I do with the Oscars, just like I do with all these awards that used to mean something. The Presidential Medal of Freedom goes to Megan Rapinoe, who also hates the country. So, yeah, this is a club now at this point. It doesn't mean anything. I know Trump deserves to win a Nobel Peace Prize, and I know he'd like that just to kind of troll everybody with. But in the end, I just don't think anybody cares about this stuff anymore the way they used to.
0: You know, putting that aside, I mean, you're probably, I don't know, maybe she gets stature, maybe she doesn't. But really a tremendous event last Sunday. Bolsonaro Jr. won the presidential now in Brazil. Brazil is turning back to the right. His father is still under house arrest. Lula, sort of the last great socialist communist in South America. Ben Ferguson, in a sense, this is earth-shattering stuff. It's not a Nobel Prize. It's actually Brazilians voting, going to the polls. Yeah. Now, there's going to be a runoff. Bolsonaro should win that because the conservative parties together got over 50% in the first round. But that's, and really, during Mr. Trump's just 2 years' worth, the whole continent has moved to the right. I mean, Argentina, just about the same time. Chile has moved back to the right. Peru, Colombia, all these countries, even in Central America. It's extraordinary. And, of course, let's not forget Trump throwing the Chinese out of the Panama Canal and Trump making a security deal in Greenland, which is really part of the Western Hemisphere, but it also affects Europe. I mean, this is important stuff.

0: not Nobel Peace Prizes to anti-Semites.
1: Yeah, it's amazing the record of Marxist, socialist, and communist regimes. They always fail, right? Like, show me one place where it's been a success, and I'll write you a big fat check. It doesn't exist. And so when they fail, what happens? Finally, the people, after horrific living conditions, not having, for example, just basic necessities like water or gas or food, or you go with, non-blackout states. Look at all these places where they have regular rolling blackouts. They don't even have basic electricity. Finally, what happens is they get inspired, the people organize, and they take back their country. And I think that's the part that is really so frustrating when I look at the future in America for my kids and what they're going to be facing. It's like, if you don't stand up for what you believe in and you don't get out and vote, and this goes back to the midterms, then you get what you deserve, right? Because the other side, they are playing the long game. They are not just playing for this election. They're playing to fundamentally destroy this country, because if this country is successful, they don't have power. And Marxists and socialists and communist leaders, they want ultimate power, and they need people to be weak. They need a society to be weak. Yep. They need to not have you have the ability to stand up for yourself.
0: Right.
1: And so that's what I would say to people is, look at these other countries. They went through hell and back, and now they're taking their countries back. It's amazing.
0: Joe Conchi is still there?
2: Of course, sir.
0: Playing soccer. We have 10 seconds, 20 seconds. Katie Zachariah, Joe. Good? Good choice?
2: I think an excellent choice. I think Caroline Leavitt, absolutely over every expectation, beat by 100 times over.
0: Yeah.
2: I think Katie's going to do the same thing as well. I haven't gotten to know her a bit. She's ready for this job.
0: All right. She's ready for this job. Ben Ferguson, thank you. Joe Concha, you're both ready for all these jobs.
2: Thanks, Dad. I appreciate
0: you coming on Saturday. Folks, I'm Kudlow. We'll take a...
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0: I hope some of you had a chance to listen to General Jack Keane laying out with great clarity, the reasons for Operation Epic Fury. The fact that the Iranians, after the 12-day war, never stopped. They accelerated their missile development. They accelerated their drone development. They added two additional nuclear sites. They developed missile development was speeded up. Longer range development. You saw 2,500 miles into the Indian Ocean last weekend. They shot them in. didn't hit anything. One was intercepted, the other one blew up in air. But fact is, they got two medium-range missiles, ICBMs being developed, funneling money to their proxies, developing new banking networks. All these things are the reasons we had to do what we do. And, of course, the fact that they were developing the enrichment of uranium into nuclear weaponization. It's all there. We're doing what we do. So these media outlets, these lefty media outlets that say there's no planning, are wrong. They're just wrong. And then the other idea was they're saying, well, we didn't know that the Iranians would try to bottle up the Strait of Hormuz. Of course we knew. As General Keane said, you know, when he was an officer coming up the ranks and finally as a four-star general in the Pentagon, they knew. They started planning about Iran in the mid-'80s, the early 80s. 83 was when the terrible, terrible bombing of the Marine barracks, losing 240-something people. I was working in the Reagan administration when that thing happened. It was just awful. We knew. We've been planning. And these lefty media outlets should stop and just sit back and watch the great American military operate with Israel. And this is not going to be a forever war. This is a couple of weeks more. And we will, the United States and Israel, working together, we will destroy Iran's capabilities from top to bottom. What don't you understand about that? I'm Kudlow. We will break. Senator Ron Johnson on the other side will talk about this DHS, this whole screw-up in Washington, D.C. with the TSA and ICE and all the rest of it. Stick around, folks. Plenty left to do today.
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2: So, we can talk about the economy, which I would argue is still accelerating. It's picking up steam pretty much across the board. I've been in bed the last 3 days with a bad cold, but it's like being off the planet. But I don't think much has changed. And meanwhile, there's some interesting investigation of Lisa Cook, who's the Federal Reserve governor. The Russian diesel deal, wow. Hope we're not financing the war. Judy Shelton is going to become a counselor to the Treasury Secretary. How about that for sound money? Let's talk to John Carney, Breitbart News editor for economics and finance and co-author of the great daily Breitbart Business Digest, and Mike Faulkner. AFPI, America First Policy Institute, co-chair of America Prosperity, former deputy secretary of the Treasury, and still teaching school at Maryland, I guess. I'm going to talk to John Carney. I know Lisa Cook is a dear friend of yours. what is there's a board of inquiry now that's set up. Front page of the Wall Street Journal loves this stuff. I'm surprised Nick Timiraos isn't covering this, the lead, Jay Powell. We'll talk about Jay Powell also, but what is this? The White House scheduled a closed-door hearing next month. So that's, I guess, I don't know, after the election, Justice Department officials can question Federal Reserve Governor Lisa Cook about mortgage fraud allegations she has denied as President Trump seeks to satisfy the Supreme Court's condition for firing her. What's happening here, John Carney?
19: Yeah, that's right. So what happened is that the Supreme Court said they didn't give her enough procedure, right? They said, look, yeah, the president can remove her if they, you know, for cause, but they have to give her notice, a hearing. And so what we're doing is doing exactly that. They are setting up a panel to review the charges. She will have a chance to come in and explain herself. Defend herself against the allegations. And I mean, to be honest, the entire thing is a little bit silly. She knew what the allegations were. She had her chance to defend herself earlier. This is now a formal process to have this happen. I think the outcome is going to be exactly the same. They are going to conclude that she either, you know, intentionally lied on some of her mortgage applications, or she allowed the things that weren't true to be on these applications, and they'll probably end with removing her anyway. But you know what they're trying to do is the Supreme Court was very clear: you have to have a formal procedure to do this. So that's what they set up.
2: Oh, I see. So Mike Faulkner, I thought the story was that she had two or three mortgages, but each one was her primary residence, which you can't have. I thought that that had been published, but am I wrong there? I mean, I don't want to indict her if she's innocent, but I always thought that was the story.
20: Yeah, my recollection is that there was more than one residence in different locations that were the mortgages were applied for very close in time to each other. And, you know, there's a legitimate question about, you know, did you really within the scope of weeks change your mind as to the location of your primary residence? Because, you know, as you know, banks, people take better care of their primary residence than they do of others. And so that's going to, and they're also less likely to default on their primary residence because they're dependent upon it. And so banks rationally underwrite it at lower credit spreads if it's going to be your primary residence. And so if you lie about that and say that you've got multiple places that you're simultaneously using as your primary, you know, that arguably is fraud. And so as John said, the Supreme Court said, you can't just say goodbye. There is a process that you have to follow for purposes of finding cause and removing her. And so I'm actually kind of surprised it has taken this long to set up the process. The court's opinion pretty much laid out the roadmap, and they are now finally implementing it. Now, I always thought that the court's opinion was a punt. I think this is going to end up back at the court to say whether or not an allegation that has not even led yet to an indictment, whether that's sufficient for cause. But at the time, the court said, we don't even need to get to that because there was no process. Hmm.
2: John Carney, what about, I know it's kind of old news, but I can think of another Fed governor that ought to step down. One Jay Powell. Okay, he's not going to jail. He's not a criminal, but he was completely inept. The Inspector General of the Fed made that ruling, completely inept. But why is he still there? I mean, normally former chairman, you know, just kind of go off quietly into the night.
19: That's right. He should have gone quietly into the night. He stayed in a sort of like savior complex where he said, I must remain on the Fed or else everything will, you know, fall apart. Donald Trump will control the Fed if I leave. Which, by the way, is an insult to all the other members of the FOMC. It doesn't actually turn on whether or not Powell's there. He should step down. And I actually think that there's a good chance he may step down sometime in the next few months. Maybe he'll wait till after the midterm election, hoping that if the Republicans lose control, he should not do this, by the way, but hoping that if the Republicans lose control of the Senate, that will constrain who Donald Trump can appoint to the Fed because it will have to be approved by the Senate. That is in itself a threat to Fed independence. You should not be considering political matters like that when you're a Fed governor. If you are, then you're actually politicizing the institution. I think Powell has done that. As you said, that in the Inspector General report was damning of Powell's leadership. What it more or less said was that they had set up a system creating plausible deniability for all of the top officials so that any problem never got kicked up to the level it should be. Right, the buck should stop with the Fed chairman, and it doesn't. It never got to the Fed chairman. That was a big problem with his leadership, and so he should go almost out of shame because of the Inspector General report. But he also should have gone just in the normal course because Fed chairmen don't stay on as governors after their chairmanship ends.
2: Mike Faulkner, I think it was, I don't have it in front of me, but the Wall Street Journal editorial, which said he should resign, Powell should resign, said it's like running a $2.5 billion project from the faculty lounge. I love that.
20: Yeah, no,
2: these guys don't know what they're doing.
20: He did not have any oversight of what was going on. It was a total dereliction of duty. And if I can go back to, you know, this argument of, oh, if he's not there, the Fed won't be independent. The vote at the last FOMC meeting was 12-0. In conflict with what the president wanted. I don't know. Like, Powell was in no way pivotal to the Fed raising rates at the last meeting. I don't think it's entirely laughable to say that if he were not there, somehow there would be a sacrifice to independence. But I think that John is exactly right. He is waiting to see what the makeup of the Senate is, because once you get a new Senate in there, it does not matter whether in terms of the ability to replace, remember his seat expires in early 28. So he is being, if he doesn't go by the end of this year, he will be gone during the next congressional term. That, you know, whoever is going to be in the Senate come in January is who is going to be there to confirm Powell's replacement, no matter whether he leaves in 27 or he leaves in 28. So I think John's right. It's going to be after the new Senate sits. And he'll go because that's when the die is cast as to the process for selecting the next Fed governor.
2: Maybe he needs the money. The only job he can get, I don't know. How much do they get, these Fed governors?
20: I think they're $200,000 somewhere
2: in
20: there.
2: A couple hundred thousand bucks.
20: He made quite a lot of money in between his stint at Treasury the first time and his chairmanship.

0: I think he's doing just fine financially.
1: Can you imagine how much he'll make in just giving speeches to banks about how terrible Donald Trump is once he's out? I mean, he's actually giving up money. He should be out there right now.
2: The opportunity costs are high.
1: $100,000 every time he opens his mouth. They'll pay him anything.
2: Oh, boy. Yeah, but think of this, John. Judy Shelton has just been appointed a counselor to the Treasury Secretary. That could be a stepping stone to the Fed. She's always wanted to be the Fed. We nominated her to be the Fed, but she couldn't get through. Maybe this time, if we hold on to the Senate, Tom Tillis will be gone. Maybe she'll get through it. I mean, Judy Shelton.
1: She can do a lot of good, actually, out Treasury. I almost would, if she wants Fed, I think it would be great for her to get there. But we actually, and she would be a great advocate for a sound and strong dollar Fed, which they don't have right now. But as long as the Fed's refusing to take that up, having her in that same role at Treasury, I think, would be extremely useful.
2: Yeah, I agree. I mean, she's a great proponent of a strong dollar. She wants to link it to gold, but I think generically she just wants a stronger dollar. Later in the show, we're going to talk to Steve Forbes about the very same subject. But I like the fact that she's in the secretary's office now as a counselor. Judy's a very smart woman and has a tremendous track record in all her contributions to the journal and is her work at the Independent Institute. Fellas, we're going to take a quick break, and then we come back. I want to talk tariffs, and I want to talk accelerating economy. John Carney, co-author of the Breitbart Business Digest Daily. It's a great read. Mike Falkender, former Deputy Secretary of the Treasury. I'm Kudlow. We'll be right back.
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9: We're talking economics. John Carney, co-author of the daily Breitbart Business Digest. Mike Falkender, former Secretary of the Treasury, America First Policy Institute. John Carney, is the economy still accelerating? Is that still true? I feel like I was
10: The economy is doing very, very well. It by all appearances, it appears to be accelerating. We actually were doing much better than we even thought. I mean, the revisions to GDP, so that the second quarter was stronger than we thought, first quarter is strong. This year is going to be a stronger growth year than a lot of people thought. And frankly, next year looks even better. I think that the economy is the strength of the economy is a story that needs to be told even more than it is, because a lot of people have the wrong impression of it when we're doing very, very well.
9: I know. I call it the greatest story never told. Mr. Trump is, I guess, trying to tell it on the campaign trail. Just one other thought. You wrote income and saving is now higher than we thought. The revisions were higher, which helps explain the good position. Consumer spending is, regardless of gasoline prices, turns out consumer spending is pretty strong.
10: That's right. And one of the reasons for that is people have more money than we thought. Their saving has been greater than the statistics led us to believe at first. They've been revised up, and that's because their income is better than we thought. So that actually gives consumers a lot more power, even when the price of gasoline is up. And that's one of the reasons why we've seen spending all across the economy from the consumer side be a lot stronger than people. I was afraid when gasoline went up to above $4 that we would start to see some demand destruction across the rest of the economy. We didn't see it. Now we know why, because people actually have more money than we thought they did.
9: If the Democrats win, they'll go to $10. That's end. In fact, they'll end Mike Falken. They'll try to end gasoline-powered engines. I mean, who are we kidding here? I've railed about this affordability nonsense. But look at the PMIs, you know, purchasing managers are strong. The S&P Global PMIs are very strong. Profits are very strong, Mike Falkender. Profits are the mother's milk of stocks and the lifeblood of the economy. All that's really good. Profits create a lot of good liquidity. I mean, I think John Carter's right. I don't see any end to this.
1: I don't either, because the incentives that are put in place through the big, beautiful bill that are really hitting into the economy now, you know, what we've got going on is lots of investment, lots of construction going on. That construction will then turn into industrial capacity that can be used to make workers more productive and generate lower cost goods and services for the American people. And the revisions that were made that John was talking about, more than anything else, you know, they measured nominal GDP pretty correctly. The issue is that they changed the variation of it, how much of it was coming from prices and how much of it was coming from real activity. The inflation was lower than in the initial estimates, which meant that you had more real growth going on, higher income levels. And so, yeah, Americans are in stronger positions. The other thing that, again, is not being told, we have the lowest poverty rate in this country ever. We have the highest median household income in this country ever. The American people are doing very well, and it's a direct result of the president's economic policies. And if the American people want to know what the Democrats want to give us, just look at California, where gas prices are $1.50 higher than they are in the rest of the country.
9: $2.
1: That is... Yeah, $2 higher, and that is because they're shutting down refining capacity, and they are hyper-regulating the economy, and they're not allowing the construction of pipelines.
9: It's exactly the reverse, but that's what you'll get. You're right. So they'll continue that, and if they ever had that authority, I mean, they won't, because President Trump's done most of this with executive orders. But if they ever take over the White House, they'll go to $10 a gallon, either by taxing it or ending refineries or whatever. John Carney, this real quick, just a few seconds, this Federal Reserve Bank of New York tariff study, which you kind of punched out in one of your latest missives. I've been behind because I've been in bed. But anyway, what's the story with that? 1 minute.
10: Yeah, so the New York Fed has a team there that seems to hate tariffs more than anything else in the world, and they've produced a dozen papers over the years that have been really flawed. The latest one tries to say that that tariffs pushed goods inflation, by the way, not all inflation, goods inflation up by around 2.9 percentage points, but it doesn't show that at all. It can't show that. It actually really, and deep, if you go to page 20 in this paper, they admit that this is just sort of an illustrative thing, that they can't really estimate it, that they don't know how much inflation it actually caused. But of course, they bury that on page 20. So all the stories about it say tariffs caused inflation.
9: That's incredible.
10: The paper admits that it didn't happen.
9: Nice going, guys. That's incredible. Anyway, Mike Falkender, thank you. John Carney, thank you. I appreciate it. Quick break, folks, and then we're going to talk a little about Iran and Russia. Be right back. I'm Kudlow.
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6: So, you haven't... All points Bolton for Alex Gray and or Dan Briette to talk about Iran and Russia. But I must say, I don't know what to make of this Russian diesel fuel deal. I understand the president wants to ameliorate the pressures. Yes. But still, nonetheless... I don't know. It's a lot of diesel, and Russia is going to get a lot of money for this diesel. I mean, that's really the key point. I mean, I'm looking through my notes here that the sums are quite substantial, based on the president's Truth Social. Here it is. I've just concluded a highly successful discussion with President Vladimir Putin. Oh, we do have Alex. So we did find Alex. All points Bolton. He turns up. Alex Gray is now the CEO of American Global Strategies, former chief of staff of the White House National Security Council. Alex, welcome. Briette's going to come on and talk about the diesel thing.

0: and potentially reducing some of the immediate costs that the Iran conflict has caused in the short term. Yeah, I agree with you. In the medium term, it's probably going to open up some challenges. It's worth, I think, pondering whether this is more than a kind of a short-term stopgap. Mm. Knowing the president as you do, I don't think either of us would think that he views this something more than a kind of short-term solution. The president has, contrary to the media nonsense, the president's never had any concern about who Vladimir Putin is. So I think he fully understands that this is not a long-term viable situation. So look, I think the president's going to take what he can here. Mm. Putin has an incentive to try and get something out of us. He's going to do something short term, and then, we'll have to get back on a more sustainable basis past that.
1: Yeah, I'll leave it there. I want Briette, who's coming on after you, former energy secretary, knows a lot more about this stuff than I do, or no one knows more than Alex Gray, but we'll get Briette in a few minutes. Alex, the other question I had was, President Trump is saying, well, all right, we're not going to make a deal with Iran. And good, thankfully. He's kind of learned that lesson. No deals any good. But we're not going to deal with them. We're not going to take them out until after the election. And then there are reports, and they're just reports, but we're gathering for a huge bombing mission, I guess, after the election. What do you make of all that? Is there going to be a huge bombing mission? Is he right to wait until after the election?
0: Larry, I tend to think that the president, whatever he ultimately decides, what makes sense for him to do is to create enough uncertainty in the Iranian regime that we can continue to buy time for there to be success on the economic front. Mm. And as you and I have talked about repeatedly, this economic conflict, the economic warfare that's being waged by Scott Bessent and the U.S. Navy is working. It may not be working on the domestic political calendar of the U.S. midterm elections, but it is working as a practical and as an empirical matter. And so the president, I think, is really smart, Larry, to have this multi-vector conversation where we're crushing them economically, we're destroying their supply chains, we're putting pressure on the regime, we're putting pressure on their ability to pay their people, to pay the men with guns, and then he's moving additional assets to the region, whether he ultimately pulls the trigger or not, he at least is giving himself optionality, and he's putting a question in the minds of the regime. Well, what happens on November 4th when the U.S. election's over, Donald Trump's continuing to squeeze our economy, we're starting to wonder if the guys with guns are going to be loyal to us because we can't pay them. What happens when Donald Trump, if he pulls that trigger, what's going to happen to our apparatus of oppression? Will they be standing with us? Or with the people if President Trump decides to go in kinetically again? I think it's great that he's putting that question in the minds of the Iranian mullahs.
1: You think there's covert stuff going on with the CIA and Mossad and who knows where? Are we inside Iran, trying to help the whoever the dissidents may be?
0: Oh, there's no question we're doing things like that just from the open source. I mean, we've seen public reporting that the U.S. and the Israelis were working to try and get the Kurdish population riled up earlier this year to potentially put pressure on the regime. There's no question that we're going to use every means at our disposal, including covert, to create additional areas to stretch the regime, to make it harder for them to respond effectively. So I'm sure we're doing that. And, John Ratcliffe, who's friend of both of ours, the CIA and his team, they're the best in the world, and I have no doubt that they're working with our Israeli counterparts. They're probably doing some stuff behind the scenes that's going to make the Iranians shake in their boots.
1: General Keane told me he was on the weekday show, I don't know, last week, I think. Anyway, General Keane said that if these dissidents, whoever they are, Kurds, whoever, if they start coming in, if they move from one town to another, that we should and probably will give them air cover, Alex. And I hadn't thought about that. That would make this different from, prior attempts, the Green Revolution or whatever it was called a couple of years back, where Obama did nothing. But this time around, we give them air cover, which changes the game.

0: Have you heard anything like that?
1: Look, Evie, as you remember, Larry, this was the great debate in the first Gulf War in 1990-91 when we urged the Kurdish population in the north and we urged other parts of anti-Saddam elements to rise up in the south. And then they rose up and we never provided, and they requested U.S. air support. They never got it. And Saddam was able to put them down and stay in power for another decade. I mean, we've seen this movie play out before. And so you've got to, this is the toughest decision that any American president's going to face, because it takes us from a passive air support role to a direct role supporting what could be a whole different kettle of fish. I mean, I'll tell you personally, I'm very skeptical of whether that's going to make a difference. I think that is such a tough call, and it's got to be based on the facts on the ground. What you don't want to do is have U.S. forces engaging in support of an Iranian uprising that ends up failing, even with our support, and then we look feckless, and we could potentially be pulled in even deeper beyond what I think the president's comfortable with. So that's a very, very tough call that's going to have to be made. And I think the president, knowing how he thinks about things, I think the president will likely err on the side of caution on that to avoid getting us entangled even further.
0: We might not even know who they are on the ground.
1: Exactly.
0: I mean, you know, I've talked to Keith Kellogg about this. You know, there are groups that were terrorist groups, but oppose the Revolutionary Guard. So, what do you do with them? I mean, there's all kinds of stuff. And yes, the Kurds coming down from the north, but that's a small piece of geography. It's kind of, I mean, maybe they could pick up steam, but I don't know. I don't know. You're right. We may not want to back them anyway. So it's tricky. It's tricky business. So the bottom line, Alex, last minute, what happens after the election? The president says he's going to wait until after the election. What happens? Day after the election is the 3rd, November 4th, you were saying, what's going to happen? Bombing or not?
1: My guess is the president likely does a very limited, strategically targeted strike that goes after the Iranian ability to close the strait. So we're talking about the fast boats, the mining capability, the ability of the IRGC to shoot anti-ship missiles at American tankers and at the U.S. Navy, goes after very targeted tactical capabilities, because once we've taken that away, we're already sending pre-war levels of commercial traffic through the strait. We're destroying them through the blockade and the financial warfare. Once they lose the tactical ability to physically even try and close the strait, Larry, the whole game has shifted. The whole chessboard's been redone, and the Iranians are going to be completely unable to counter what the president's unleashed on them. This doesn't require a two-month sustained air campaign. I think he can do a tactical operation like this, give himself a lot more leeway, and then post-election, when the political calendar resets, wait for us to let the economic warfare play out. And I think that's the way for us to get to an ultimate negotiation that lets us accomplish our goals and disengage from the kinetic phase of this.
0: Alex, great. Just last one. Can we get all their missile launchers and drone launchers and that sort of thing? Is that what you're talking about?
1: There's some of that. I think, obviously, to the extent that we have and the Israelis have intelligence on those, I think we'll go back after those again. You know this, Larry. They're underground. They're in tunnels. Yeah. It's the Hamas strategy. It's hard to do it. But I think we'll take out as much as they've reconstituted over the last couple months and set them back even farther. And I hate to use the whack-a-mole analogy, but there's a little bit of whack-a-mole here while we wait for the economic warfare to bear fruit.
0: All right. Alex Gray is the CEO of American Global Strategies. I first met him. He was chief of staff of the White House National Security Council. Great job, Alex. Thank you ever so much. Folks, we'll take a break. And Dan Brouillette on the other side, former U.S. Secretary of Energy. We can talk some more about this diesel fuel deal with Russia. I'm Kudlow. Please stay with us.
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0: Some more on this diesel fuel deal with Russia. We've got my pal Dan Briette, former U.S. Energy Secretary, now partner and co-chair of the Torridon Group. Dan, thanks. So like, I don't know. I mean, all we have is the Truth Social. Russia will immediately supply over 300,000 tons of diesel fuel to the American and global marketplace. Okay. Another 500,000 tons in November, and then 1 million tons immediately thereafter. Russia will then deliver within a short... So actually, it's up to 3 million tons of diesel fuel. So I look, I support the president, and I support the war, but I've never understood the Ukrainian-Russia thing. And, yeah, we need more diesel. I get that. Of course, we need more refineries at home. We need permitting authority to get those refineries. But short-term, I understand this. But medium and longer run, is this going to help Russia? I mean, they're going to make a lot of money on this deal.
9: Yeah, they will, Larry. No question about that. Good morning. Great to be with you. Look, I think the president is focused on the right thing. He's trying to get more diesel into a market that desperately needs it. And that's exactly the right problem to be focused on. But there's a distinction here, and there's important questions we have to ask. Can Russia sell more diesel? Can Russia actually produce more diesel? Those are two different questions.
0: Huh.
9: Because Washington can change the rules of trade overnight. What it can't change is what you just mentioned. It can't change the physics of refining. And these you know, numbers that you just put out there, you know, let's convert that to barrels. That equates to roughly 72,000, 75,000 barrels a day in October, maybe 125 in November, and a lot more later, potentially. But put it in context, the world consumes 30 million barrels of diesel every single day. Huh. So we're talking about some modest contributions to a very large market.
0: Oh, you know, that's interesting, right? Because tons is different than barrels.
9: Exactly.
0: So you're saying...
9: Exactly.
0: So the world consumes how much? 30 million?
9: 30 million a day.
0: Wow.
9: Give or take.
0: So this...
9: growing economies, Larry.
0: You know, that's fascinating. I didn't know anything about... See that? I rely on Dan Brouillette. God help me out.
9: Yeah.
0: So, right. Yeah. So 30 million barrels a day, but actually... full stop, 125,000, or I don't know, how much, what's the conversion factor? I mean, these are wild numbers, 1 million tons immediately, 3 million tons of diesel within a short period of time, but that doesn't, you're saying it's only 125,000 barrels.
9: Yeah, you know, when you do the metrics, you do the conversion, it comes down to barrels, it's a lot lower than people think, but...
0: Huh.
9: You know, look, I don't think that that's, you know, it's an important point, but I think the important point is that the president's trying to put more diesel into the marketplace, and that's really what we need. And Larry, as you and I have talked about in the past, the scorecard here is actually, you know, watching what hits the market. You know, watch those tankers going through the Hormuz Strait. Watch the inventories. That's how we'll know if this is working. He's focused on the right thing, but we still have to count the numbers to make sure it's actually working.
0: Where is, speaking of all that, so Russia will sell diesel fuel, right?
9: Mm-hmm.
0: Okay. Where, first of all, where's the outlet? They have to go through some body of water or some pipeline over land? How does that work?
9: Yeah, well, it'll go through pipe to Europe, obviously, you know, and tankers. I mean, you know, trucks and whatnot will move it over land into the more immediate markets of Europe, Poland, Germany, places like that. Some will hit the water. I don't know exactly what the ratios will be, but it'll go through the North Sea.
0: Right,
9: and,
0: the North
9: into
0: Sea.
9: Into the American markets and potentially the Asian markets.
0: So,
9: but a lot of this is going to go into, you know, into Europe and to China, I would imagine.
0: They're going to make a lot of money, though. I mean, it's not as much as I thought. But still,
9: yeah,
0: 125,000, 150,000 barrels of diesel. Let's see, the price is about $6.50. So they're going to make some pretty good money.
9: Oh, yeah. No, they'll make some good money. You're right, though, not as much as you know you might think, but they'll make some money. And so, but for Russia, you know, pretty small economy, every dollar counts, right?
0: So this is a calculated risk play by President Trump, basically. He's going to hope you bring down the price of diesel. It's not going to bring it down that much.
9: Yeah,
0: it'll be palpable.
9: I think when the inventories are this tight, and they are exceptionally tight, you know, even a relatively small increase in supply can move those prices fairly dramatically.
0: Right.
9: But again, you know, a lower futures price following this type of announcement, is it the same thing as a sustained increase in the physical supply?
0: Huh.
9: That's why we have to watch the tankers and watch the inventories. That's how we're going to know if this is actually working.
0: So, not to complicate it, because, okay, we're okay and this is going to bring down diesel prices. We don't know how long, really, this deal will go on. But Zelensky doesn't much care for it, right? Now, Trump blames Zelensky for hitting refineries or whatever he's hitting, depots.

0: But it is war. I mean, it's Ukraine's fighting for its life.
1: Yeah, there's no question about that.
0: I mean, war is hell.
1: Yeah.
0: I don't mean to laugh about it. I'm just saying there's a certain absurdity to this.
1: But it is war. It is war, and you know, Zelensky is protecting his people with every tool that he can possibly put his hands on, and part of that is damaging Russia's ability to make money in the marketplace. And they make money today through oil and refined products like diesel. So he's hitting them where it hurts, if you will.
0: So what? Yeah, Zelensky has got a problem. I mean, here at home, the solution is more refining, right? That's what we need. More production, more refining. But we need permitting. The Senate didn't pass. The House passed the permitting bill. I think it's pretty good. I don't know the details. Senate did not pass it. Maybe they will in the lame duck. You know anything about that stuff?
1: Yeah, look, I think it's, you know, from what I've read, it's a pretty good bill. They attack not only the agency processes, but the litigation environment around, you know, those permitting processes. They, you know, they restrict the ability to bring suits for years and years and years and years. You know, I think it's 150 days is what they say you have to file your claim. And I think that's great. Those are the right steps. But, you know, Larry, when you think about it, you're absolutely right. Permitting is key. I think the larger lesson here, as we look at this market over the last, you know, 8 or 9 months, 7 months, whatever, how long it's been, you know, we're learning that while we are the world's largest oil producer, we're going to do 14 million barrels this year. We're still exposed to global diesel shortages. And that's because crude oil and finished fuels are not interchangeable. We need refining capacity to turn crude into the products that the economy actually uses.
0: Yeah, it's an important point. Supreme Court's got to stop these local judges from banning things as well. Anyway, Dan Brouillette, former Energy Secretary, partner and co-chair now of Torridon Group, thank you for all that. That's the music. We're going to take a break and do some stock market work on Hour 3. I'm Kudlow. Please stick around.
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4: 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Coming up in just a few minutes, it's the Cats Round Apple Show from WABC Radio in New York. Our Sunday schedule begins at 7 a.m. until 12 noon with the Grecian Echoes Sunday Big Show, followed at 12 noon with our sports show, The Benchwarmers. 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